0: Our cat's eclectic.
1: Yeah, well, we are all going to die. Some of us sooner than others, and some of us because of others. Well, you're listening to Our Cat's Eclectic. We've got another 2 hours. We're looking at some protest songs coming up, so I hope you're going to enjoy that. We're going to look at the weather now, and it's now 8.9, and it feels like 7.5. We're hoping to get to a high of 18. I should have looked out the door to see if a fog had gone. We don't know. Tomorrow we've got 6 to 19 and no rain. Thursday, 2 to 8 millimetres of rain and 7 to 17. Friday, our phone's going here, which is interesting. I'm not going to answer. Friday, 9 to 15, 1 to 8 millimetres. Saturday, 5 to 14, up to 1 millimetre. Sunday, 2 to 14, no rain. Well, let's go to music. This is Ben Harper. How many miles must we march?

0: 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Best of all, they come to you, and their services are completely free. So if you know someone who's finding it hard to get around because of vision loss, give Guide Dogs a call on 1800 804 805. 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
1: 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You're listening to Our Cats Eclectic here on Valley FM. My name's Andy. We just heard Heaven 17 and a song called We Don't Need This Fascist Groofing. That was from 1981, mentioning the fact that the Democrats are out of power over the Big Pond, which, being an English band, they're talking about America. And before that, we had Ben Harper, How Many Miles Must We March? Well, this song was covered in a horrible version by Eric, forgotten his name now, Eric, very famous. Anyway, this is I Shot the Sheriff, by the way, Wailers. Eric Clapton, brains gone as far as I grew up with that version, but then I found this one and I just realised how much better it is. So here we go. Let's talk about justice in the world.

The unmistakable voice there of Billy Bragg and Sexuality, basically saying, who cares? Doesn't, you know, you're a person, that's what's more important. And before that, who did we have? I've turned a piece of paper over, and we're not that piece of paper. My finding is fantastic. The Wailers, of course, and I shot the sheriff. Well, Billy Bragg was talking and singing in the late 80s and 90s there. He's still going. And he was talking about, nuclear thing, which was still big in those days. And it's coming back, which is interesting. And this is from The Stranglers, who in the late 70s were singing about nuclear weapons, specifically about the use of them in Australia. This is a song by The Stranglers called Nuclear Device.

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1: 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You're listening to Our Cats Eclectic here in Valley FM. My name's Andy. We've just heard a bit of social commentary by The Specials, a song called Ghost Town, which is one of my favourites of theirs. And before that, we had The Strangles and Nuclear Device. Well, we're in the midst of a protest segment, which seems to be going for the whole hour. I seem to have overloaded it, but why not? This is New Model Army and Christian Militia.

There we have Prince and Sign of the Times. A bit of social commentary there, more than anything, really. And before that, New Model Army and Christian Militia. Well, got just a couple more songs in this protests segment, which is probably about 20 minutes too long, but what the hell. We're going to go to an Australian artist, a local one, actually. Well, local to Macquarie, anyway. And this is Simon Hodges and a song he sent into the station called He Thinks For Him, The Rules That Just Don't Apply. And this may well be about a certain orange person who thinks he's the most intelligent man in the world.

heard what Reagan thought about truth in the Soviet Union? Have you ever heard what Reagan thought about truth in the Soviet Union? Have you ever heard what Reagan thought about truth in the Soviet Union? Have you ever heard what

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2: You'd be surprised how many adults aren't able to write a letter, or read a website, or a tax form. But it's never too late to learn. Find this number.

Well, that's it for the protest segment, which was supposed to last 20 minutes, and it lasted, 50. What can we say? My timing is awful. Time to go back to some Australian music. This is the Finneys and a song called Mr. Wrong.

Right, we just heard Bob Dylan and Gotta Serve Somebody. I think that was an old Donovan song. And before that, we had Prince, not Prince, we had Simon Hodges, and he thinks that for him, the rules don't apply.

Well, there we have the Finneys and Mr. Wong. And to take us through the 11 o'clock news is another Australian article's TJ Howlett. And, well, I will catch you after the news, and we've got one more hour then to go before the Community Radio Folk Show takes over. See you then.

Yes, welcome to the final hour. We've got one more hour of me before the Community Radio Folk Show comes in and plays you some folk. So before we do anything, let's look at the weather. It's 12.3 at the moment. It feels like 11.7. I stuck my head out the door. It looks like the fog's gone. We're looking at a high today of 18 degrees. Tomorrow we've got 6 to 19 without any rain. Thursday, 7 to 17 with up to 8 millimetres of rain. Friday, 9 to 15 with up to 8 millimetres of rain. Saturday, 5 to 14 with a bit of rain hanging over. Sunday, 2 to 14. And really, you know, this is ridiculously warm for this time of year. We'd normally be in minus temperatures in the morning, but, you know, what can you do? Well, I'm going to go back to the community, to the Marimbula Jazz Festival in 2025 and play you a song by a Sydney sort of standards band called Third Avenue. This is their version of Let There Be Love.

you very much. For Third Avenue, Scotty Bennett on the piano, Abby on the drums, Chris Mundell on the sax, and Pat Heslach there on the trumpet.

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1: Wow, we just heard Riot, a song by Herbie Hancock. And before that, we had Third Avenue and Let There Be Love. Well, this may be familiar to you all. This is Mambo Italiano by Rosemary Clooney. You're listening to our Cuts Eclectic here on Valley FM.

Ah, well, you may recognise that song. That was In a Sentimental Mood, jazz standard. That was a bit jazzed up by Bill Evans there. And before that, we had Rosemary Clooney and Mambo Italiano. Well, before we go anywhere here on Valley FM 89.5, or our Guts Eclectic, or both, I've got a community announcement to make about chatting and making art. So, facilitated by local artist Yamil Tafurios, you can join this art group for multicultural women from South Canberra. The group welcomes all newcomers and meets weekly at the Woden Library at the corner of Furzer and Carina Streets, Phillip. The classes aim to create a safe space for women to exchange ideas, establish connections and create art together. You will enjoy an exploration of a variety of application methods with a focus on painting and drawing. The classes are free and open every Friday from 10 a.m. to midday, and this will continue up to the 3rd of July, so a few more weeks yet. If you require further information, contact the Tuggeranong Arts Centre on 02 6293 1443. This is another community announcement brought to you by Valley FM 89.5, the voice of the Tuggeranong Valley. Speaking of the voice of the Tuggeranong Valley, we've got some Australian music coming up. This is a song by a group called Armchair Riot. I think I've been leading one here today. And it's a song called Mad Dogs in the Midday Sun. Well, you wouldn't be mad dog now because it's not that warm, but, you know, I can get the gist.

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1: 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My name's Andy, I'll be with you through for another half hour when the community radio folk show takes over on Buddy FM. But at the moment, you're listening to our Cats Eclectic, and we just heard Arnie Mack and a song called Affinity, another Australian artist. I quite like that one. I quite like them both, actually. Armchair Riot before that. Well, we're going back to more poppy stuff from the international sphere. We're going to start with Sienna Spillo and a song called Material Lover, and then we're going to go to someone's voice you may recognise.

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Station sponsor.

Well, you may recognise the voice there. Although it was higher than I thought. That was Paul McCartney and The Days We Left Behind. And that's nice to know he believes in the Block universe. And before that, we had a fabulous piece of music by Sienna Spiro, Material Lover. Well, we're going to stay in this sort of international sphere of pop. This is Nia Smith and a song called High, a recent release from hers.

0: Hi, how you doing? This is James Rain for RAD, recording artists, actors and athletes against drink driving. You know, a great song can last forever, but so can the consequences of drink driving. Cause a crash because you drank too much and it'll follow you for the rest of your life. So when you know your friends have had too many, take their keys, drive them home, or stay up late listening to music. Just keep them off the road, because friends don't let friends drink drive.
1: It's always cool to stay up late and listen to music. We just heard... Who did we just hear? We just heard Olivia Rodrigo and The Cure, and before that, Nia Smith and Hi. It's fabulous songs. Well, this is a group called The Beautiful South. They were formed in the midst of the House Martins, when the House Martins split up. And I'm not going to apologise for the song that follows. I'm just running a bit of an experiment.

Take us to our community radio folk show. We've got Le Saint Andrew Jazz Band, which features Joan Chamorro and Andrea Moses in their version of Moaning. You've been listening to our Cut to Collective here on Valley FM. I hope you've enjoyed the show. I've certainly enjoyed being here. And I hope you stay warm. And while the winter's not arriving yet, it's just cold autumn. Anyway, I will catch you next week.

There you go. That should have cleared out all signs of music from your ears. It's called Oral Cleansing. And, well, that was, as if you don't know, that was Barry Manilow and his massive hit from the 70s. I think it was the 70s. Mandy. And before that, The Beautiful Self. And Beautiful Self. The Beautiful South. South. Stan South. Like us. And Girlfriend. Well,

G'day, I'm Jane Bauer and this is The Folk Show across the National Community Radio Network, and I play a selection of Anglo-Celtic, North American and Australian traditional retro and contemporary folk music. I'm going to start off this week with Blackwood, who are from Victoria. One of their members, Jane Thompson, wrote this song, and she's heading the group, singing it as well. It's called A Turn in the Tide, and it's from their album Home Soon.

Two Australian bands in a row there. That one was Wheelers and Dealers, and Christine Wheeler was the woman singing in that song, and it was written by Henry Lawson, well, the lyrics were, and Chris Kempster put the music to it, and it's called The Days We Went Swimming. And I should mention that Wheelers and Dealers are from Sydney, and the one before that that I played was Blackwood from Victoria, the song A Turn in the Tide, sung by Jane Thompson from the album Home Soon. Well, we're going to go to two Adelaide duos now. The first one is Tin Town. It's called Tin Town because in the port of Adelaide, that's where the wool stores were, where all the buildings were made out of tin. This is called Silver Strands. It's from the couple Courtney Robb and Snooks Levee, who are Tin Town. And I should mention that there's a very small amount of explicit language in this.

Eclosion is the biological term that refers to an adult insect emerging from a pupa. And that was performed by the Duo, spelled J-U-O, two women from Adelaide, Joe on keys and Lizzie on guitar. I'm afraid I don't know their family names. They write about the experiences of women, and Eclosion was their first album. Also, Duo from Adelaide, before I played Tin Town with Silver Strands and Courtney Robb and Snooks Levee with that amazing mouth harp performed that. We're going to stay with Australian. This is Tin Man, not Tin Town. They're from Melbourne and they've just put out an EP, Too Late Honey, and I've downloaded a track from the Amarup catalogue called Take You For A Ride.

Two in a row there. The first one was Tin Man with Take You For A Ride from their EP Too Late Honey. And that one that I just played then is from the US. It's David Rovics with War With The World. And he performs with an Australian woman, Kamala Emmanuel, and they call themselves the Ministry of Culture. Now, that track is put together by AI Tsuno, and it's the name of a collaborative AI musical project that the US singer, songwriter David Rovics uses. And he uses the AI music generation platform Tsuno, so that is why it's called AI Tsuno. I'm going to play a little bit more of David Rovics. This is an earlier one, and I don't think it's involved with AI this time. This is I'm a Better Anarchist Than You, and it's obviously tongue-in-cheek. And I should mention again, there's a little bit of explicit language in this one as well. I'm a better anarchist than you.

That's US band American Aquarium from North Carolina with Katie Pruitt and Shooter Jennings. And the title of the track was Southern Roots, and the name of the album, The Fear of Standing Still. And that was produced in 2024. And before that, also from the US, it was David Rovics with I'm a Better Anarchist Than You. Well, you're listening to the National Community Radio Network Folk Show. I'm Jane Bauer, and this program is being pre-recorded in the studios of Radio Adelaide in South Australia, Kaurna Country. And I've just got my stats from the National Community Radio Network, and I've got 58 stations that this program has been played on since January to May this year. And I'd like to say hello to some of the stations: 3MGB Wilderness Radio in Victoria, and 2RDJ, it's 88.1 FM in New South Wales, and 4RPH, 1296 AM in Queensland. And there's lots more, and I'll read out some of the others and say hello to you in the coming weeks. So thanks so much for listening, and wherever you are in Australia. We're going to go on now. This is another US track. It's from the Greenfields of America, and it was a project formed in 1978 by musician and musicologist New Yorker Mick Malloy. And this track I'm going to play is Catalpa, which is about a bunch of convicts that were stolen by a US ship called the Catalpa from just off Perth.

Pa set out from New Bedford one day. She sailed off to Western Australia and took six poor Fenians away.

Georgia, she sailed out with guns ready, intending the Yankee to take. But they hoisted their star-spangled banner and left the Georgette in their wake. So remember those six Fenian heroes who escaped over to America, and join in a

Shannon is an amazing Irish box player and does a lot of collaborations with other artists, and she's there with Declan O'Rourke, also Irish, and it's Sam Cooke's civil rights anthem that he wrote in 1963, A Change Gonna Come. And before that, it was Catalpa from the Greenfields of America album, and the voice, I'm pretty sure, of Mick Maloney out the front there of that song. Wasn't it a smug version? And so it should be if it's been sung by somebody from the US. Well, I mentioned before that Shannon does a lot of collaborative work. Here she is again, but this is on Irish singer Eleanor Shanley album, Eleanor Shanley and Friends. They're doing Whistle Daughter Whistle, and they're joined, Eleanor is joined also by Dolores Keane. I think you're going to enjoy this one.

I threw that one in so you could have a sing along at the end, and that's the Bogdan and the Valio. And it's on this album called The Ballads and the Crack, put out by the Sunday World Paper. And I think it was the Shamrock Singers. Anyway, that's what Shazam told me. Okay, I've come to the end. Oh, I should mention before that, it was Eleanor Shanley, Dolores Keane and Sharon Shannon with Whistle Daughter Whistle from Eleanor Shanley and Friends. Well, I've come to the end of the program. Hope you've enjoyed my choice of music, and I hope you'll tune in again next week on the station you're listening to now at the same time. And I'm Jane Bauer. Until next time, look after yourself, care for your family and friends, and don't forget to carry out random acts of kindness. And let's go back to Sharon again to take us out with Hogs and Heifers. Goodbye.

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0: Welcome to Hot, Sweet and Jazzy, an hour of music on the jazz spectrum. 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
1: and Peter Fogarty.
0: Peter, you've prepared the program. What's coming up?
1: Well, the first half is things from the 20s, 30s and 40s and maybe 50s. And the second half, a lot of Australian jazz with a little special on Bob Barnard.
0: All right, I can see we're starting in 1954. It was a good year.
1: That was it, Kid Ory. It's That's a Plenty.

0: And that's a plenty. Kidori's Creole Jazz Band, recorded in Hollywood in August of 1954. Kidori playing the trombone, Alvin Alcorn, who's been to Australia. He was playing the trumpet, George Provett clarinet, Don Newell piano, Bill Newman guitar, Ed Garland bass, Minor Hall was the drummer. And that was the first track on this program of music selected by Peter Fogarty.
1: And the second track was recorded in Chicago, October 11, 1946. Joe Turner and his Boogie Woogie Boys.
0: Previously, we've listened to Big Joe performing with Pete Johnson, because the two of them worked together regularly through the 1940s, usually on the west coast of the United States, and they had a Blue Room Club, which they opened in Los Angeles. There's a review here that suggests that Big Joe Turner was rough, raw, and sexually direct, one of the very first rock and roll phenomena. There's an interesting little snippet here that's not really relevant, but I like it, so I'll tell you. He visited Britain in 1965. He toured with Humphrey Littleton. And Humphrey Littleton wrote an account of the tour in Take It From the Top. And in that, he described Big Joe Turner's preference for the key of C and his liability to set fire to hotel rooms.
1: Right.
0: Otherwise, it says it's a revealing and loving portrait.
1: Well, that's interesting.
0: Well, you'd have to watch him.
1: I know. Well, the name of the song, by the way, is Sally Zuzes Blues.

0: And we heard Big Joe Turner there with his Boogie Woogie Boys, recorded back in 1946. He certainly had a very good voice, even if he was prone to set fire to hotel rooms.
1: And play in the key of C. Well, we're going to Hollywood now, January the 12th, 1953. We've got the Shorty Rogers Orchestra, which had Shorty Rogers on trumpet, John Graz on French horn, Gene England on tuba, Art Pepper on alto sax, Jimmy Giuffre on tenor sax, Hampton Hawes on piano, Jean Mandragon on bass, and Shelly Mann on drums. Some interesting orchestral instruments there, you know, using French horns and tubas, but here we are with Pirouette.

0: Shorty Rogers leading the group there, and that was a recording from 1953, Pirouette. Looking forward to the sort of thing that Gil Evans did with his orchestral jazz arrangements.
1: Yes. A few months ago, we played Midnight Blues. Well, now we've got Midnight Blues too, and that's with Bunk Johnson. And we've got Bunk Johnson on trumpet. We've got George Lewis on clarinet. Sidney Brown on tuba, another tuba. Jim Robertson on trombone. Lawrence Morera on banjo. Alcide Pavagot on bass. And Baby Dodds on drums.
0: Yes, he's one of those sort of interesting characters whose career went up and down. See, one night in 1934, the band leader was stabbed to death as he played alongside Bunk Johnson on the stage. And that seemed to have slowed down his career because he had dental problems. Mm. And Bunk Johnson sort of went off to a place called New Iberia and worked there at various jobs, including caretaking and truck driving. But then in 1939, a couple of blokes who were researching a book, it was called Jazzmen. They were Frederick Ramsey and William Russell. And in researching that for that book, they found references to him from eminent authorities like Clarence Williams and Louis Armstrong. So they went and found him. And by 1942, William Russell had given Bunk Johnson a new trumpet and new teeth. And you know who made the plate for the teeth? It was Sidney Bechet's brother, Leonard.
1: Right.
0: And then they recorded him in a room above Grunewald's music shop in New Orleans. And I think we've heard some of those recordings over the years on this program.
1: Oh, yes.
0: Between 1944 and 45, Bunk Johnson recorded nearly 100 sides, and they created huge interest. They were also quite interesting because they were hailed as a triumph for pure jazz over the commercial excesses of swing music.
1: Right. So it was sort of the old back to the tradition again. Well, here we are with Midnight Blues 2 from August 1944.

0: A recording there from August 1944, group led by Bunk Johnson, the trumpeter. And we heard there Midnight Blues 2, very much an improvised thing. And that was Jim Robinson playing the trombone, along with a number of other fine musicians there. This is Hot, Sweet and Jazzy, a program made at The Pulse in Geelong for the Community Radio Network. Look us up on Facebook and email hotsweetandjazzy@gmail.com.
1: We're going back now to the 14th of April, 1938. It's Woody Herman and with Sonny Schuyler on vocals, and the song is Laughing Boy Blues.

0: the day.
1: Oh, he had the laughing boy blues to help to drive his blues away. And now I'm asking.

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They kept him laughing all the day.

0: And that was Jack Jones with You Better Love Me. That was recorded in New York City in 1965.
1: And before that, we heard a recording from 1938, Woody Herman's band, with Laughing Boy Blues. Woody himself was the main vocalist, and we heard all the laughing from a guy called Sonny Schuyler. Now, he was quite a considerable musical figure. He was a composer, and as well as being a singer and a lyricist and a music publisher, he was known in his time as one of the most prominent songwriters of the Tin Pan Alley era. He wrote over 300 songs and was inducted into the Songwriters Hall of Fame. So, yeah, he's more than just a laughing gentleman in the background of a Woody Herman record.
0: Yes. Well, now we have the Chick Webb Orchestra with the vocalist, a young vocalist who you might recognise, called Ella Fitzgerald, with I Want the Waiter with the Water.

0: Ella Fitzgerald there in front of the Chick Webb Orchestra in 1940. And I Want the Waiter with the Water, which is a theme that I guess is repeated in many cafes.
1: Yes, yes. We had a request for some music from Bob Barnard, so we have about three numbers now. He's with Len Barnard's jazz band, but we've got Bob Barnard on cornet, Titch Bray on clarinet, Frank Trainer on trombone, Greg Clark on piano, Peter Cleaver on banjo, Bill Fredrickson on brass bass, and Len Barnard on drums. And this is recorded in Melbourne 1973 with the 1919 March.

0: And that was Bob Barnard's Paramount Jazzmen, recorded in Sydney on the 19th of January 1957. We got Bob Barnard on cornet, Bob Learmouth on either trombone or valve trombone, Peter Neubauer on clarinet, Harry Norman on bass, Jimmy Roach on piano, Gordon Hasty on drums, and the song, of course, was Bill Bailey, Won't You Please Come Home.
1: And before that, we had a 1973 recording from Len Barnard's jazz band, which, of course, included Bob, and that was the 1919 March. We were speculating on why there would be a 1919 March, and it could be they were returning from the war.
0: From the war in 1919.
1: Celebrating not having caught the Spanish flu, perhaps.
0: Yes. Well, Mahogany Hall was a well-known sporting house in New Orleans, which has been the subject of many a song. But here we are again with Len Barnard's jazz band, with Bob Barnard on trumpet. We've got Fred Parks on clarinet, Frank Drainer on trombone, Graham Coyle on piano, Peter Cleaver on banjo, Ron Williamson on bass, and Len Barnard on drums, recorded Melbourne, November 1960, and it is Mahogany Hall Stomp.

0: And that was, of course, Mahogany Hall's Stomp, played by Lynn Barnard's jazz band in November of 1960, and it featured the trumpeter Bob Barnard. Hope you enjoyed that little special of Bob Barnard's trumpet work.
1: And now we've got the Des Cam Band featuring Dave Gardner with China Boy.

0: And that was the Des Cam Jazz Band, recorded about 20 years ago, with lots of David Gardner's clarinet work there. And we heard China Boy. Time now for the final track on this edition of the program.
1: We've got the Port Jackson Jazz Band, led by Bob Barnard on cornet, with the Fat Swallow number, I'm Crazy About My Baby.

0: And so ends Hot, Sweet and Jazzy for another week. 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And we're on Facebook too. See you again next time. Until then, bye-bye from Ross Williamson
1: and Peter Fogarty.

0: beautiful lot. Hello, hello, hello. Can you really hear the back? Yeah, we all need someone we can lean on.
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0: I must be one of the few people in the world who really loves being old. You know, you've got time to think about it all. And I think I'm very privileged. It's a lovely sort of freedom.
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1: and receive a lot. So do something truly rewarding. Visit our website to become a friend today.

And that's a track called Suku Ija, which translates as The Words You Left Us. It comes from Taiwan, from the Taiwu Ballads Troupe, from their new album out called Kivaljurg. I don't know if that's the proper pronunciation. It's spelled K-I-V-A-L-J-U-Q. Kivaljurg? Maybe. My Taiwanese is not up to scratch, but something like Kivalyu Songs in Full Bloom. That's the name of the album. It's out on the Wind Music label. And this group of five Taiwanese women, Taiwu Ballads Troupe, are starting us off for the second hour here in the Tiki Lounge Remix, where I've also got some Indian jazz from New York City. We've also got some Ghanaian trumpet-led jazz and some American trumpet-led jazz as well. It's all coming up in the second hour of the program, so I do hope you can stick around and enjoy it. Gonna head back here, though, to this Taiwanese women's singing group. They're called Taiwu Ballads Troupe. That's T-A-I-W-U, Taiwu Ballads Group. They hail from the northern foothills of the Dawu Mountains in southern Taiwan. And in the Paiwan language, the name of the album, something like Kivaljurg, means metamorphosis. It's a fitting title that reflects the evolution of traditional ballads and the journey of Taiwu Ballads Troupe, also known as TBT, their five female singers, who have all grown up from students of the tradition into its next generation of custodians. The album traces the transformation from nurturing and learning to artistic maturity and cultural leadership. It's dedicated to preserving traditional Paiwan polyphonic singing through oral transmission from tribal elders. And the group has become one of Taiwan's most celebrated indigenous vocal groups. There's a lot of different indigenous communities on the island of Taiwan, and the group has been renowned for their ethereal harmonies. They've been praised as possessing, quote, heavenly voices that evoke the mountains and the wind. They were also the first Taiwanese group to perform at WOMAD, with appearances right here in Australia at WOMAD Adelaide a couple years ago, and over at WOMAD New Zealand as well. They've also appeared at the Orient Music Festival and the Rainforest World Music Festival up in northern Borneo there, Borneo, Malaysia. They're a wonderful group, and I want to play you one more track here from them. This one's called Naluwan. Translates as So Near, Yet So Far, the polyphonic singing of the Taiwu Ballads Troupe. From the album Kivaljurg, Songs in Full Bloom on the Wind Music label, right here in the Tiki Lounge Remix.

And that's the sound of New York-based Indian musician Mr. Bishu Chattopadhyay. I'll spell that for you if you like. Bishu is B-I-S-H-U and then C-H-A-T-T-O-P-A-D-H-Y-A-Y. Bishu Chattopadhyay. He's a bassist, a band leader, and a composer living in New York City. He grew up in Calcutta in India, where his musical exploration began with the tabla and then continued with other instruments. He formed a legendary pioneering folk rock band there, and in 1980, when that band was invited to perform at the Calcutta International Jazz Festival, he shared the stage with the Mingus Dynasty Orchestra, and he decided to switch from cello to double bass, which he still plays today. He's got a brand new album out. It's called Calcutta Stories. Calcutta is spelled K-O-L-K-A-T-A in this instance. And that track you just heard was called Ustad Rishad Khan's Tree. And Ustad Rishad Khan was a very famous Indian singer who passed away back in 2024, so it's dedicated to him. Quite an inventive album, this one. Let's have a listen to the title track, Calcutta Stories, once again from Bishu Chattopadhyay, from India, but living in New York. And you're hearing it right here in the Tiki Lounge Remix.

who was hurt. So he took this eaglet, added it to his chickens, and nursed it back well.

You are meant to fly. And he threw the eagle into the sky. The eagle flapped his wings once or twice and then fell on the ground again. And the farmer was laughing. The farmer was like, don't waste your time. But he came back the next day, not giving up.

Yeah, that's a track called Okodi, O-K-O-D-I-E, The Eagle Story there, from Ghanaian jazz trumpeter and singer Mr. Barima Ano. That's B-E-R-I-M-A, Barima, and then A-N-O, Barima Ano. Comes from a brand new album out from him called Rhythms of Love. It's out on the ARC label. Barima Ano's been making a bit of a name for himself of late, and we can always use another good African trumpeter. So it's a welcome new album. Let's hear another track from it. This one is called Yaba, which translates as We Are Here, and it also features vocals by Miss Tallulah Rose harmonizing with Barima. This is Yaba, Barima Ano on the trumpet and the vocals, right here in the Tiki Lounge Remix.

Yeah, on the trumpet there, that's a track called Audrey, and that's Mr. Roy Hargrove and his band Crisol. Roy Hargrove passed away back in 2018, but that album was just released at the end of 2024, even though it was originally recorded in 1998. And the album is called Grand Terre, Big Land, out on the Verve label. Roy Hargrove was really quite an incredible musician. His principal instruments were trumpet and flugelhorn. He achieved critical acclaim after winning 2 Grammy Awards for differing styles of jazz back in 1998, when that was recorded, and 2002. Hargrove primarily played in the hard bop style for the majority of his albums, but he also had a penchant for genre-crossing exploration and collaboration with a variety of hip-hop, neo-soul, R&B, and alternative rock artists as well. As Hargrove told one reporter, "I've been around all kinds of musicians, and if a cat can play, a cat can play. If it's gospel, funk, R&B, jazz, or hip-hop, if it's something that gets in your ear and it's good, that's all that matters." And I've always been a big fan of Roy Hargrove throughout his career. Always had a very distinctive sound, and that Grand Terre album, which is a double album, is really quite something. And I was reminded of it because just this last month, his family trust released another live album called Bern, which was recorded in 2000. And it was released as a special vinyl offering for Record Store Day this year. And the magazine All About Jazz characterized the recording as the kind of archival find that reminds listeners how electrifying Roy Hargrove could be live. This set captures the late trumpeter in a moment of confident maturity, blending respect for tradition with the restless creativity that defined his career. And All Music gave the album a 4-star rating, noting that the brilliant high-energy performance and fantastic sound quality reveal yet another dimension of Hargrove's undoubted and unexaggerated genius. Wanted to play you a track here from it. This one's called Circus, from the new album out on vinyl only, called Bern, on the Time Traveler label. This is Roy Hargrove on the trumpet with his fabulous group, and you're hearing it right here in the Tiki Lounge.

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My name is Seth Jordan, closing up the Tiki Lounge for another week. 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Adios, amigos. 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Leaving you with Roy Hargrove.

0: learn the signs of stroke and know how to act fast. F is for face. Has their face drooped? A is for arms. Can they lift both arms? S is for speech. Is their speech slurred? Do they understand you? T is for time. Call 000. Time is critical.
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2: 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I just lost my mojo, but I found it on Valley FM 89.5. Right on. You dial, baby. Oh, behave.

0: now that I have diabetes, do I have to give up drinking? I know most alcoholic drinks have a lot of sugar in them, but is it okay to have a couple from time to time?
1: If you enjoy alcohol, it's generally acceptable to have 2 standard drinks a day if you're a woman and 4 standard drinks a day if you're a man. However, if you need to lose weight, you may need to limit your alcohol intake further because all alcoholic drinks are high in kilojoules and can contribute to weight gain. When mixing drinks, use low joule or diet mixes such as Diet Cola, Diet Ginger Ale and Diet Tonic Water. You should also be aware that drinking a lot of alcohol can cause hypoglycemia if you're taking insulin or certain diabetes tablets. So remember to drink in moderation and be sure to discuss your alcohol use with your doctor or dietitian.

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0: My wife has been diagnosed with diabetes, and I'm trying to encourage her to get some exercise. How much should she be doing? And how will it help her?
1: If you have diabetes, you don't need to suddenly start going for long runs or long sessions at the gym. Regular physical activity can become an enjoyable part of your day, resulting in long-term benefits to your diabetes and your overall health. Getting regular physical activity and not smoking are both very important to the health of people with diabetes. Physical activity helps to improve the body's response to insulin, which can lower blood glucose levels. It will also help you to control your weight, lower your blood pressure, and improve your cholesterol, which reduces the risk of heart disease. It's recommended that you aim to spend a total of at least 30 minutes on most, if not all, days of the week, doing some form of moderate intensity physical activity. Remember to talk to your doctor about the types of physical activity that will be best for you.
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And a very good evening to you once again. It's another Tuesday and it's another Radio Free Tuggeranong. We're broadcasting live from the Valley FM studios at the Erindale Centre in beautiful downtown Waniasa. And I hope it's just as beautiful wherever you might be listening. We've got a lot to get through this evening. It's a jam-packed show that we've got for you between now and 10 o'clock this evening. So without any further ado, let's make a start.

on Valley FM. That's Bonnie Raitt and Nick of Time. We also heard from the Foo Fighters with For All the Cows, and Paul Kelly and the Dots started us off this week with Billy Baxter. This is Radio Free Tuggeranong on Valley FM. It's 11 and a half minutes after 8. Still plenty to come between now and 10 o'clock this evening. Some of it's quite good, if I say so myself. But it's up to personal interpretation, I suppose. It's up to you to figure out which ones are the good ones, is what I'm getting at. This might be one. This is ZZ Top.

on Valley FM. That's Ruby Johnson with If I Ever Needed Love. We also heard from the Easy Beats with I'll Make You Happy, and Graham Nash was in there as well with Chicago. This is Radio Free Tuggeranong on Valley FM. It's 23 and a half minutes past eight, and I haven't read out a community announcement for a while, so I'm going to do that now. I have one ready to go and everything. Facilitated by a local artist, Yamil Tafur Rios, the Chat and Make Art Group is open to multicultural women from South Canberra. The group welcomes all newcomers and meets weekly at the Woden Library at the corner of Furza and Corinna Streets in Phillip. The classes aim to create a safe space for women to exchange ideas, establish connections and create art together. You'll enjoy an exploration of a variety of application methods with a focus on painting and drawing. The classes are free and open every Friday until the 3rd of July from 10 a.m. until midday. If you require further information, contact the Tuggeranong Arts Centre on 6293 1443. This is another community announcement brought to you by Valley FM 89.5, the voice of the Tuggeranong Valley. And we'll have some more community announcements of equal or lesser value coming up straight after this track from Dave Graney and the Coral Snakes.

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2: 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Oh, hang on. I just got a video of my son with our dog. 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

on Valley FM. That's Hot Chocolate with Heavens in the Backseat of My Cadillac. And before that, we heard from Iron Maiden with Out of the Silent Planet. This is Radio Free Tuggeranong on Valley FM. It's 19 and a half minutes away from nine. And as I always say, still plenty to come between now and 10 o'clock this evening. If you're enjoying what you've heard, what's coming up is probably going to be entirely different. So stay tuned. Here's one from the early 80s from Pete Shelley.

on Valley FM. That's Daryl Hall and John Oates with How Does It Feel to Be Back? And before that, we heard from the John Butler Trio with Attitude. This is Radio Free Tuggeranong on Valley FM. It's coming up to 4 minutes away from nine, so that's it for the first hour of the show. But of course, we do have that second hour coming up straight after 9 o'clock, and there's some fun stuff in there as well. We're going to finish off the first hour right now with this one from the Long Riders.

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on Valley FM. That's Traffic with Rainmaker. We also heard from Pato with Air Raid Shelter, and Can started us off in this hour with Paper House. This is Radio Free Tuggeranong on Valley FM. It's 22 minutes past nine, so it's almost time for us to take another community announcement break. But before we get to that, we'll have a listen to this one from the Drones.

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on Valley FM. That's Wings with 1985. And before that, we heard from John Abercrombie with Illinois. This is Radio Free Tuggeranong on Valley FM. It's 19 minutes away from 10, which means it's 19 minutes away from home time, for me anyway. So there's only time for a few more tracks between now and the end of the show. Here's one of them. This is David McComb.

0: Sun Valley FM. That's 10,000 Maniacs and Don't Talk. Before that, we heard from Blue Cheer with Second Time Around. And that's it for us. It's 2.5 minutes away from 10, and it's time for us to pack up and head for home once again. This has been Radio Free Tuggeranong, and if all goes according to plan, it will be again at the same time next week. That's 8 till 10 next Tuesday. 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Thanks very much for your company this week. I hope you can join us again next Tuesday for more of the same. Bye for now.
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0: protective factor, because when children are disconnected from their families, particularly children in the care system, they've got no one to tell if something's gone wrong.
1: I will say we are watching and we'll be looking forward to an appointment, and we'll be working quite closely with them.
2: When women have safe and secure housing, they can reconnect with their children, families and their community.
3: Not having the bad guy eat Gagi was probably the big one. We had to change that to a bamboo cage. I was like, why don't we put him in a cage instead?
4: Hello and welcome to the Weekly News and Review. You just heard some of the stories we've been following. I'm Karen Durante, and before we continue, I want to acknowledge the traditional owners of the land and acknowledge our ancestors and elders. Advocates for a set of guidelines aimed at reducing the overrepresentation of Aboriginal and Torres Strait Islander children and young people in care say any move to modify its application ignores evidence on what works. The Northern Territory Government wants to make changes to the Aboriginal and Torres Strait Islander child placement principle in the wake of the death of a 5-year-old Aboriginal girl. The final report into Queensland's child protection system recommends making adoption simpler. SNAIC CEO Catherine Needle says the report's recommendations, if implemented, will disproportionately affect Indigenous kids. I asked for her view on what can be described as a tax on the child placement principle.
0: Yeah, and this one is ridiculous, right? It's misinformed, misguided and ridiculous, a tax on the child placement principle, which is a human rights framework that protects children. That's what it was designed to do. And it was developed many, many years ago after the Bringing Them Home report, based on findings of that report and with the voices of members of the Stolen Generation informing it. And it essentially says, if it comes to a point where intervention is required, then the first thing you've got to do is work with the child's family to look at where a child should be placed safely. And then it works through a whole heap of different things that ensure that children remain connected to their families, remain connected to their communities, and remain connected to their culture. And again, these sorts of things backed up in massive inquiries like the Royal Commission into Institutionalised

0: sexual abuse against children. That found that culture is a protective factor, because when children are disconnected from their families, particularly children in the care system, they've got no one to tell if something's gone wrong.
1: What's the evidence say in addressing the overrepresentation of Aboriginal and Islander children in care?
0: Oh, look, it shows that if you partner with Aboriginal communities, Aboriginal families and Aboriginal organisations, you can radically change that trajectory. There are already examples in Queensland where the number of children out of home care has past parity. What that means is you are less likely to be removed from your family if you are Aboriginal in those particular jurisdictions. Now, again, they're only tiny subsets. It isn't the story at scale. At scale, the number of our children entering out of home care systems is disgraceful and is nearly 50% right across the country. We also know that, since, say, in places like Territory, only 17%, less than 17% of those children will be placed with an Aboriginal carer or a kinship carer. We know that those children, and I'm only using the Territory as this example, we know that less than 5% of those children will ever be reunited with their families. But those stats start to change, and more importantly, when we're talking about stats, we're talking about children. The story for children changes when you're working with Aboriginal communities and Aboriginal families and Aboriginal organisations. You get much better contact with families. Children are able to learn their stories. They're able to go home. Their families are strengthened. And that's what you want. You don't want children in out-of-home care systems. You want children safe at home with their families and with their communities able to support them the way every child in Australia should be supported.
1: Back to Queensland now. Of course, Natalie Lewis, her tenure hasn't been extended by the Queensland government. I guess you'd like to see that position filled, that vacancy filled, but any...
0: Absolute urgent.
1: Yeah. Any comments on Natalie's departure and also for potentially who might step in?
0: Yeah, look, Commissioner Lewis was an incredible commissioner. The work she did in bringing children's voices into rooms where they are not heard was phenomenal. She was staunch and she stepped up and she spoke very bravely. But most importantly, her contact with children was genuine and she was fierce in their advocacy for them and she was fierce in her understanding of what really needed to change. Her absence leaves a massive gap, and it leaves a gap at a time when we really needed a commissioner, to an Aboriginal commissioner, to respond to findings like the inquiry, because commissioners are accountability mechanisms. They're the ones that hold the governments accountable to their legislation, to their policies and to their programs. Without that voice, we have a massive, massive hole. So it is urgent that the government moves on this. I've heard that there'll be a six-month gap, whether that's just the recruitment phase or whether recruitment doesn't start for another 6 months, I'm not clear on. But it is a massive hole, and it's a massive toll at a time when the Commissioner's voice is vital.
1: That's Snake CEO Catherine Liddell. With no Natalie Lewis, the only other commissioner who can hold Queensland to account is Sue Ann Hunter, the National Commissioner for Aboriginal and Torres Strait Islander Children and Young People. She says the final report of the Commission of Inquiry into Queensland's child protection system is a mixed bag. While she welcomes some sections of the report, she's concerned there's potential threats to a child's connection to culture and identity. One of the recommendations says the government should simplify the adoption process. The report also found there's no evidence that racism has played a part in child removals. Sue Ann Hunter says that's far from true.
2: The report confirms, I guess, what we already know for years, the system in Queensland is failing our children, and that they are really overrepresented within the system, and the report shows that. There's a lot we actually welcome in the report. So, the focus on family-based care and early help is right, and we love that. But to be really honest, it's parts that of concern because they don't go far enough to uphold the rights of our kids that are in care. The fact that they don't go far enough to uphold the rights of the obligations under the Conventions of the Rights of the Child, that includes the child's right to their family and their identity and their culture. And I guess the inquiry heard more than 1,000 submissions and roughly around 50 of young people. Those families deserve and those children deserve more than a report that sits on a shelf. For us, I guess watching it is the real test of how the Queensland government implements this. I think we're particularly watching the permanency and adoption recommendations quite closely. And I guess for the Commission, we want to be really clear that where we draw the line, that permanency has to mean stability and belonging for our kids. It cannot become a way for the state to move our children permanently away from their family and their culture. We know that culture is a protective factor, and we know that when our kids are connected to family and culture and country, they just live better and they just do better. And again, if I go back to the Convention of the Rights of the Child, they have a right to their identity and they have a right to their culture and staying connected. This report proposes making the Aboriginal and Torres Strait Islander placement principle subordinate to a paramount principle, and there's a recommendation 9 under 5.8 sits there. We don't support that. The principle doesn't put a child at risk. It actually strengthens their protection. Safety and culture are always weighed together. It's never one or the other. So we need to be really clear when the principle needs to be applied properly to all active efforts, not misapplied and then, you know, made subordinate to other. We cannot have Aboriginal and Torres Strait Islander children in systems where they're totally disconnected from their country and community. So that's one for us that we're really concerned about.
3: We're seeing this in the Northern Territory as well, where they're using the same talking points, where they're saying they're taking a road of safety rather than, you know, prioritising, you know, placing the child within community. How concerning is this trend that we might see this more as we go around the country?
2: It's actually really concerning. I guess the argument that's coming out for me that I'm really concerned about is it's either safety or it's the culture. And it's not either or. The Aboriginal Child Placement Principle is safety for our children and protects them. We understand that children at risk need to be removed, but it doesn't mean you can't follow the Aboriginal Child Placement Principle. It's concerning in the fact of it come out of the Bringing Them Home report, the Aboriginal Child Placement Principle, because of removals. We can't go backwards in this country. We really cannot. And that's one of the things we'll be honestly looking at within the Commission.
3: Yeah, that's right. I guess that would mean we're going back and we're already trying to push for more of these recommendations to come out when there actually seems to be going back. But I guess the reason I'm talking to you is that a week before this report came out, the Queensland Commissioner, Natalie Lewis, finished her role. So at the moment, they don't have a Queensland Aboriginal Torres Strait Islander Children's Commissioner. What's the process of you know, replacing Natalie, and how long is this? Should this take?
2: That's obviously a question for the government in Queensland. But I will say we are watching and we'll be looking forward to an appointment, and we'll be working quite closely with them. I guess, as you said before, going backwards in this country, I worry that there won't be an appointment with some of the ways this report has spoken about, I guess, our children. We'll be watching closely. We will want to work with them. Some of our other states and territories still don't have an Aboriginal and Torres Strait Islander Children's Commission. So they've already got one. It's there. We're hoping that that gets advertised soon. The other thing is we don't want the process rushed just because we want someone in a role. We want the right person in the role. So we're watching and working closely. If the government want to work closely, we're happy to do that, but we'll be watching. And once they appoint, which we're hoping they do, we'll be working closely with them as well.
3: Does that mean, does that make your job harder when states and territories don't have a children's commissioner, I guess, locally?
2: It does. They do have, WA and the Northern Territory both have children's commissioners, but they're both Aboriginal people in those roles. They don't specifically have a role to Aboriginal and Torres Strait Islander children and young people. I think it needs to be consistent across the country. And it's also one thing that's on my radar as the commissioner, and while we set up this, that we'll keep an eye on what it looks like in states and territories. And I guess you will always be pushing to make sure there's an Aboriginal and Torres Strait Islander children's commissioner in each state and territory.
1: That was Sue Ann Hunter, the National Commissioner for Aboriginal and Torres Strait Islander Children and Young People, speaking to NERS journalist Adam Evans. A collaboration in New South Wales is changing the lives of Aboriginal women when they're released from prison. Homewood Sisters is a joint program involving Legal Aid New South Wales, Homes New South Wales and Corrective Services. It's breaking down the barriers that prevent Indigenous women from finding a home when they return to their community. This year, 245 women have been referred to the program, which means it's helped two-thirds of Aboriginal women in custody. Natalie Bradshaw is a senior solicitor at Legal Aid New South Wales. NERS reporter Mark Hides asked her when they have their first contact with the women.
4: When women are in custody, either through corrective services or other pathways, they come to Legal Aid lawyers. And once they come into our services, we then look at how we can assist them, including making contact with Homes New South Wales to resolve any of the housing issues or barriers they have. And we resolve them quickly and efficiently. And working together, we then are able to communicate very quickly back to clients who are still in custody, the outcomes that we've been able to achieve for them. And for many of the cases of the women that we have assisted, they've got very fast results and they've been approved for housing while they're still in custody. It's a really streamlined and efficient process, with all agencies working together to get better outcomes for women before they re-enter the community.
5: It's great security and peace of mind for them, isn't it?
4: It absolutely is. You know, housing is so much more than just a place to live. It's really the foundation for healing, self-determination. It really means that when women have safe and secure housing, they can reconnect with their children, families and their community. It's a really important part and factor to reduce reoffending and all of the other issues that come up when people are homeless and, you know, don't have somewhere safe to live and to be connected.
5: What barriers do Aboriginal women face when they leave prison?
4: So through our work at Legal Aid, we identified really common and reoccurring issues that result in significant and persistent barriers to housing. The system's just not really set up to easily navigate, and that's what we wanted to do in terms of working together to resolve those. And some of those issues are they can be, you know, really old debts that women have had from former tenancies that they just haven't been able to resolve.
5: So as part of your program, you can go back and fix up their previous tenancy history?
4: Yeah, as part of the program, we've definitely been able to work with Homes New South Wales to go back and look at what we can do to help remove those barriers and the issues that they've had with previous tenancies.
5: What sort of risk can women face if they release from prison and they don't have secure housing teed up?
4: Yeah, so a lot of the women that we assisted had been homeless before entering custody. So chronic homelessness and all of the risks that come along with being homeless in terms of health issues and just connecting to services is a real risk factor. And the other thing, of course, is that so many of the women that we assisted through the project were caregivers. And so one of the risks for women is that they're not going to be able to have children restored to their care. And just that disconnect with family and community is a real risk factor if women don't have housing.
5: Kids are a big factor in this as well, aren't they?
4: They are, definitely. So over half of the women had care and protection issues when we spoke to them. Housing is one of the key factors to having children restored to care. And once they're referred into Legal Aid, we're also able to connect them, if they needed, to family law services as well. So it just was a great opportunity for us to try to provide a holistic and wraparound service for clients once they were referred to legal aid.
5: You've had 245 referrals thus far. It must be pretty satisfying work.
4: It has been one of the most wonderful experiences of my legal career to be part of this project. We've had such wonderful interactions with women, and the outcomes that we've seen, the housing outcomes that we've seen in such a short time have been phenomenal. The reach of the project has been just such a highlight as well. We've had such a high reach of Aboriginal women who are in custody across the state. So overall, it has just been such a highlight to be able to get the project up and running, reach so many women in custody, and then to see them get such great housing outcomes in such a short space of time.
5: Can you give us a case study or an example of someone you've helped?
4: Yeah, I mean, we've had such wonderful feedback from clients throughout the project, but there are, of course, standout clients. One client who comes to mind is an older client who had health issues, including heart issues, and I can only imagine how difficult it was for her to be unsheltered during that time. And she has called us since being released from custody. Through the project, she's been housed. She's on the ground floor of a property because she has a heart condition, and she has let us know how safe she feels for the first time, and she's able to focus on her health for the first time. She's got access to doctors. She's just, you know, the stress that's been relieved, and for her to be able to focus on being healthy and living in the community and having a roof over her head is just wonderful. I mean, you know, even to the extent that the feedback she's given us is that she thinks it really has gone so far to reduce the risk of her reoffending and ending back in jail. And she actually called us to celebrate her 1 year anniversary of being back in the community and just doing so well. So it's things like that have just been a highlight and such a pleasure to be part of this project.
1: That's Natalie Bradshaw, a senior solicitor at Legal Aid New South Wales, talking to Mark Hydes. The importance of listening to your old people is a central theme in a new children's picture book by two emerging Torres Strait Islander authors. Gagi, the Stubborn Boy, is a retelling of a traditional Torres Strait story, adapted by father and son duo Michael and Elliot Passy. It's a story that Michael grew up hearing on Mer from his aunties and uncles. The Townsville-based authors co-wrote the book together, with Elliot also bringing his love of art to help tell the story through modern illustrations. NERS journalist Rhianna Patrick caught up with Michael and Elliot when they were in Brisbane for the State Library of Queensland's Indigenous Languages Symposium.
6: The concept of that story is because I have so many great memories of sitting on the beach at Zomred, in Zomred Village on Mare, having my aunties and uncles and granny and granddads telling me that same story. And I wanted to share that with the wider community, and that's why I got together with Elliot and I thought, let's put something together to share our culture, because we don't really hear of many Torres Strait Islander stories, especially for young children.
7: Elliot, when you were asked to come on board, what went through your mind about what kinds of pictures you might put together for this story?
8: It's hard because whenever Dad tells a story, the way he tells it is very, I can picture the moments in my head. So there was less trying to figure it out, and I can already picture it. Because that's just the type of storytellers we as people are, but also specifically my dad. So it was a very easy process for me, at least, I feel. Yeah.
7: And did you know much about that story about the Stubborn Boy? Did you grow up with that story as well?
8: I didn't grow up with specifically that one. I heard other stories, and eventually when I was older, some horror stories that I was too scared to listen to originally. But no, not that story. But when I heard it, I did like it, and I engaged with it a lot because it is related to our islands. And I have actually walked on that same beach and swam in that same water, so there was that connection immediately.
7: Michael, tell me about the story of the Stubborn Boy. What's the general story and the general message behind it? Because Islander stories always have messages.
6: Yes, they certainly do. And so we've got a young adolescent boy, and what's happening is that he's been told certain things that he needs to do, and, you know, rules that he needs to stick by. And being a stubborn boy, he and wanting to find his own way in life, he decides that he's going to ignore that what his mother's told him, and it ends up getting him into a bit of trouble. At the end of it, it causes him to have a bit of a life-changing experience, and this is why the moral of the story is a bit like, you know, listen to the wisdom of your elders, because it could lead to a life-changing mistake.
7: How important was it for you as an illustrator to be able to step foot on the country where that story comes from, and how much of what you saw has turned up in the pages of what we get to see?
8: Definitely, I do think it has a big influence. As artists, we use reference images a lot, and you can get a reference image for anything, but being actually there and seeing the nuances of like the sand and how it like moves and the actual water and the actual fish in it, it gives you a new kind of perspective on things that like a Google image could never. So it really connects you, because I could tell you, oh, the beach is like this or like this, but actually being there is very, very different. So yeah.
7: Michael, when it comes to language, and we've been at the Language Symposium hearing from others that have been integrating language into what they do and trying to work out how to revitalise, how to maintain language, what did it mean for you to be able to include language in this book, and where does language sit for you?
6: I think it's very, very paramount with the story. Like, we had to obviously use English to reach the wider audience, but just having the traditional names like Dawa, Waye, Nage, Gagi, all of those was so important for the integrity of the story, even Iriomori's. But the best thing is, because there's a QR code on the back of the book, it has me reading the story, so anyone who's fearful of not being able to pronounce the words properly, they can hear the proper pronunciations being done.
7: And that obviously opens it up again to giving language and showing language in a way that young people sometimes aren't exposed to that at school.
8: Yeah, definitely. At least for me, like, I'm trying to learn language, but it is hard because the people who speak it are the ones up at the island, so Dad and I are trying to learn it, but we don't have that, like, immediate thing. Like, with Spanish, you can go Google Translate or Japanese, but there's not really that connection here. So this is why the book having language words is so important, and we want to see and if we can get it translated into Creole, and then maybe one day in the future, full language, but just a way to have that tangible way of kids actually hearing the language, speaking it, would be really good. Yeah,
1: that was Michael Passy and his son Elliot talking to Rhianna Patrick. Their debut children's picture book, Gagi, the Stubborn Boy, is out now.

0: This is your captain speaking. We're about to hit some strong turbulence, so please fasten your seat. Oh, hang on. I just got a video of my son with our dog. Look at that.
1: Imagine the pilot of a plane putting lives at risk like this. Yet some people think it's still okay to text and drive. Texting takes your eyes off the road, risking your life and the lives of others. Stop texts, stop wrecks.
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2: G'day.
1: Trev thinks he's a kitchen pro and doesn't bother with instructions.
2: Who needs instructions? I've got instincts.
1: Instincts, huh? Trev just cooked a chicken at 15 degrees for 10 minutes.
2: Why is it still clucking?
1: Cooking instructions and cooking temperatures matter. So, to avoid serving chicken tartare, it pays to look before you cook.
2: Fine, what does it say on the... Oh.
1: Remember, read the label and look before you cook.
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1: Oh, sausage. 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
1: So when you're with someone who's been drinking, don't let them get behind the wheel.
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She set me at the table.

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1: G'day, this is Eric Banner for RAD, recording artists, actors and athletes against drink driving. Here's a simple word of advice. If you enjoy a drink when you go out, keep it simple. Unless you're a rocket scientist, how do you really know whether you're under or over the limit? So try this, either drink or drive. 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

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I live on beer and pies. Tried to tell ya, but you look at me like maybe I'm an angel underneath. Haven't brushed me teeth. Yesterday I lied, but all me mates gave me a real good alibi. 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

baby. I just lost my mojo, but I found it on Valley FM 89.5. Right on. You dial, baby. Oh, behave.

0: My wife has been diagnosed with diabetes, and I'm trying to encourage her to get some exercise. How much should she be doing? And how will it help her?
1: If you have diabetes, you don't need to suddenly start going for long runs or long sessions at the gym. Regular physical activity can become an enjoyable part of your day, resulting in long-term benefits to your diabetes and your overall health. Getting regular physical activity and not smoking are both very important to the health of people with diabetes. Physical activity helps to improve the body's response to insulin, which can lower blood glucose levels. It will also help you to control your weight, lower your blood pressure, and improve your cholesterol, which reduces the risk of heart disease. It's recommended that you aim to spend a total of at least 30 minutes on most, if not all, days of the week, doing some form of moderate intensity physical activity. Remember to talk to your doctor about the types of physical activity that will be best for you.
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0: All right, we're going to do one. This is about the country we come from. We all from. It's called Hang Fire.
1: Here's a song called Rock Me Baby. All right, we had a lot of requests. It's very old, and we try to do it, not try to do it too much yet. But for today, I think I mean, a lot of people ask me, and I'd like to do it. It's an old single that we had out a long, long time ago, a B.B. King song, made famous by B.B. 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

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The newest one is over on piano, Mr. Bruce Howard, which was the lad he does, Barry McCaslin. And on drums, guy who's been with us for nearly a year now, Gil Ratted Matthews. 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He's called Paul Wheeler on bass. Come on. Oh yeah.

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2: Yes, hello and welcome to Let's Talk. Great to be with you. Firstly, I'd like to acknowledge our ancestors and our elders whose shoulders we stand on. I also want to acknowledge traditional owners of the land where you are listening from and acknowledge that Aboriginal and Torres Strait Islander peoples have never ceded their sovereignty. Let me throw out some names at you. Danny Howard, Shari Sebbins, Tali Narkle. Tell you more about them in just a moment here on Let's Talk.
3: Coming to you from the lands of the Yuggera and Turrbal people, it's Karen Durante for Let's Talk.
2: So I threw out a few names at you. Danny Howard, Shari Sebbins, Tali Narkle. Well, Danny appears in that movie that's coming out shortly. It's probably already out, Wolfram. Shari, of course, is an actor and director known for her roles in The Sapphires and directing Top End Bub. And Tali is known for her role in NCIS Sydney and Mystery Road Origins. And they all happen to be graduates of NIDA. And this July, there's a week-long program that's happening for people who are aged 18 to 25 years to take part in the NIDA Pathways program. And to tell us more about this, I'm joined by Andrea Daniels, who's the First Nations Project and Administration Coordinator at NIDA. Andrea, welcome to Let's Talk. I know you prefer the name Dre, so Dre, welcome to Let's Talk.
4: Thank you so much for having me, Karen. It's a pleasure being here with you.
2: Now, firstly, tell us your mob, Dre.
4: So my mob is Ewan Manara from the south coast of New South Wales, but I've also got family ties to Grand Mob up in Queensland as well through my nan.
2: Well, look, tell us about your role at NIDA, First Nations Project and Administration Coordinator.
4: Yeah, so I've been in this role for around 3 years now, and it's honestly, it fills the cup for sure. My role is kind of to keep, it's like kind of the glue of our team. So just make sure things are running, and also when projects come up, like our July intensive coming up, just make sure, you know, we have everything in place to go ahead with the short course and such. And I do like to work closely with our First Nations students. That's kind of been my main point as well, just being a pastoral care, because the majority of our students do come from different places within Australia. We've got people from Halls Creek, Derby, from Darwin, Victoria, Western Australia. But yeah, so that's mainly my role.
2: Fantastic. And I mentioned a couple of graduates there, Danny, Shari and Tali. How much of, you know, the involvement or Aboriginal and Torres Strait Islander people

0: people studying it. NIDA has been instrumental by people like, you know, she's passed on now, but oh, look at that. I'm just having a mental blank. Yes.
1: But Annie, you know, Rhoda?
0: Annie Rhoda Roberts, yeah.
1: Yeah. Yeah, she was like the cornerstone, almost. Sorry.
0: I didn't mean to upset you. It's still a bit raw for some people, I do understand. But, yeah, as I mentioned, Danny Shari and Tully are all graduates of NIDA. But tell people what NIDA is, because when you look up NIDA, all sorts of things come up. But obviously, I'll let you give us the story.
1: Yeah, so NIDA is a dramatic arts institute. We do courses in like a BFA, which is Bachelor of Fine Arts in acting, which is 3 years, but we also do BFAs in props and effects, so that's making the props, also in scenic construction along with design for performance and costume. So we do many things, but I know that we're mostly known for our acting course as well. We have amazing tutors and teachers that come along for that.
0: Well, one of those introductions, I guess, and this is not just for First Nations people, but also for other people of colour to be involved in this Pathways program coming up in July.
1: Yes, that's correct. So it's a week-long course, and it'll just be going through pretty much kind of emulating what happens in a NIDA classroom for performance and for stage and screen. Some of it will be taught by our tutors at NIDA as well. And my manager, who's the director of First Nations, is also a NIDA alumni in the acting. So he's very excited for this course as well.
0: So can you describe, like, how intensive is it? What will, and it's pitched at young people from 18 to 25?
1: Yeah, so there will be movements, but that shouldn't stop anyone from applying if, you know, they can't move as well. There's always going to be parameters put in place to make sure everyone enjoys it. It is just a beginner course, so it's just showing people, you know, what it would be like to study at NIDA. For the week and the different types of, I guess, different types. Sorry, there was just a car going by. Different types of learnings that they're taught within the class.
0: And I guess, you know, actors can work on any mediums from stage to screen. So they're showing the ropes around that as well.
1: Yeah, they will be. It will be hopefully a little bit of both. I know, my brain just drew a blank on words.
0: That's all right. It's catching. I started it.
1: It came through the line.
0: So you're going to have teachers who show them the ropes around stage and screen, because I guess the different mediums and performance.
1: Yes.
0: And so you need different skills for those different genres, if you like. Now, you mentioned that, you know, you've had people come from all the way from WA, some more from the territory. So how does one actually register for this? I mean, I imagine it's very competitive and you only have, is it a limited number of spaces?
1: Yeah, we do, and we only have about, I believe, 12 spaces available. And so that will be being able to fly some people in, put them up at accommodation, along with, you know, making sure that they're fed for the week and anything else that comes with that. We did do a January intensive, and that was fantastic, but that was more behind the scenes. But yeah, so to find where to apply, it's at, if you type into Google search just NIDA Pathways, it should pop up. It's under our NIDA Open program. If you just read what it says on there, and then it'll have like a button to say apply now, and it'll just ask like who you are, what's your mob, why you think you'd like to do this course, why you should be in this course.
0: And there's only 12 spaces. When's the cutoff date?
1: Cutoff date will be the 22nd of May.
0: Well, we're staring down the barrel of May, just around the corner.
1: Yeah.
0: So get in quickly. So just type in NIDA Pathways in your Google search engine or whatever your preferred search engine is. I'm sure it'll work with Edge and Mozilla, whatever else is out there these days. And this is for all participants. If they're coming from interstate, you're going to fly them there to Sydney. Is that where you're having it, at the Institute?
1: Yes, we'll fly them to Sydney, yeah, to be on campus at Kensington.
0: And pack warm clothes if you're travelling from north, I imagine.
1: Yes. We'll be in our winter months, so, and it's cold down here. It gets really cold.
0: For people who've participated before, and I don't know if you have this information on hand, Dre, but what's been the feedback come from participants, and have you had former participants enroll?
1: Yeah, so we did have, I believe last year or the year before, we did have a makeup intensive that was funded by Netflix, and we've had a few people who did that actually enroll into our vet makeup and special effects course, and they got in, which is fantastic. And then with the course that happened in January, the feedback was they just really enjoyed being able to meet everybody. They're still in contact today, actually, which is really lovely. And they just enjoyed, you know, learning about the different courses and finding out what they really, really liked and finding out what they really, really didn't like, which was fantastic to hear. But they really just loved meeting everyone and networking as well. So I think this is a great opportunity to network with people that you don't think you'd ever meet. Because you never know, if you stay in this career, there'll definitely be someone that, you know, you could probably lean on as well.
0: Mm. Well, we know that First Nations media have, you know, their own little screen productions back on country and have probably given some young people their start either behind the camera or in front of the camera. So even if you have a little bit of experience in acting, can you still apply?
1: Yeah, of course. This is a completely open course. It can be for anybody who has no prior experience or who does have a bit of experience and just wants, you know, a refresher. Just going back again to the general course, we had a couple of people who were in that boat. It was a great mix. There was one person who had no idea about any of, like, the behind-the-scenes stuff, and then other people who had, like, more knowledge in, like, the technical theatre stage management side and such. So yeah, anybody, it's open to anyone who's within that age bracket and who's First Nations and person of colour.
0: So yeah, this will be happening 13th of July at the Kensington campus, so I imagine you only have one. My question is, does NIDA actually go on country? Because I do know that the AFTERS do take their programs on country, and is that something that NIDA has done in the past or considering exploring?
1: Yeah, I know we have done that in the past where we've had courses called Skills and Tea, where we took a couple of our courses up to Northern Territory. Yes, we do. We've had a couple of on-country courses. Like, we did Skills and Tea a few years back, and that was in the Northern Territory. Hoping to do something similar, but I can't say at this point if it's a yes or a no.
0: Appreciate that. As you said before there, the applications are open now, close on the 22nd of May. And if you're First Nations or a person of colour aged between 18 and 25 and want to have no prior experience, that doesn't preclude you from applying. I do appreciate you spending some time with us, Dre, to talk about this.
1: Yeah, thank you so much for having me, and I hope you have a lovely day.
0: You too. Who knows, we could be discovering the next Shari Sebbins, Tully...
1: it would be amazing.
0: Tully Narkle or Danny Howard, and all the great Aboriginal and Torres Strait actors we have out doing their work, expressing themselves and telling our stories through screen and television. Appreciate your time.
1: Thank you. Thank you so much. See you later.
0: That was Andrea Daniels, who's the First Nations Project and Administration Coordinator at NIDA, the National Institute of Dramatic Art. And that program, again, is called the NIDA Pathways Program. And you can fill out the form at contacting firstnations@nida.edu.au, or as Dre mentioned, just Google NIDA Pathways and it'll take you hopefully to where the application is to fill in your application to participate. Only 12 spaces, and the cutoff date for that, of course, as I mentioned, 22nd of May 2026. So in about you got 4 weeks before it all closes up.
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0: Well, it's time for another Indigenous Business Conversation, brought to you in partnership with AAA and the University of Queensland Indigenous Business Hub. Today we're going to hear about Quibbin, and the CEO of Quibbin is Paul Graham. Paul, welcome to Let's Talk.
3: Thanks, Karen. Nice to be here.
0: Now, Paul, I have called it Quibbin, and that's what you guys refer it to, but what is Quibbin?
3: Quibbin stands for Queensland Indigenous Business Network. But if you keep saying that too many times, it gets a bit long-winded, so we've abbreviated to Quibbin. And everyone seems to do that around the place now, so that's the name. So, yeah, but it stands for Queensland Indigenous Business Network.
0: Now, go ahead.
3: No, up to you.
0: And you're relatively new to Quibbin, but we'll talk about that in just a moment. But, yeah, please continue telling us the story of the Queensland Indigenous Business Network.
3: Okay, so Quibbin is a Indigenous business membership. It's run by a board of Indigenous directors, and all employees are Indigenous. And it started from a group of founding directors who, in consultation with community Indigenous businesses, decided of what they were looking for in a not-for-profit organisation that for Indigenous businesses, and how they were going to build the Indigenous businesses and economy in Queensland. So through consultation, they came up with this organisation and determined how they were going to verify Indigenous businesses and then how they were going to engage with non-Indigenous corporate and government, and that's where it all started from.
0: To put it simply, you're like a Queensland version of Supply Nation?
3: A little bit different. Supply Nation, I don't see us as competitors. Supply Nation is around Australia. We're very much Queensland focused. Our membership is probably more broad, as in not only larger Indigenous corporate businesses, but also those smaller startup micro businesses and the smaller sole traders. That a lot of the Supply Nation opportunities are probably at the bigger end. We have a lot more where we can connect with smaller businesses. Particularly not just in Southeast Queensland, but Quibbin being a state-based organisation or membership, we can find opportunities or support businesses across all of Queensland.
0: Well, as I mentioned, you're new to Quibbin. The board appointed you as CEO. Tell us about your background. Firstly, your mob, and then I guess your work history background. What drew you to Quibbin, and why did you want the job?
3: Yeah, well, I've been a Quibbin CEO for all of about 4 weeks, so still very new in the role. I'm a descendant of the Gungalida people up in Boaktown, Gulf Country, and I found out much later in life, probably about 10, 12 years ago, I found out about our heritage through stumbling through working with the Kalkadoon elders on a couple of projects. So I'm a chartered accountant by profession, and I spent my first 10 years with Deloitte and Ernst & Young in their insolvency restructuring division in Australia and Southeast Asia. So back in the 90s when we had the high interest rates and there was a lot of default loans, I was working trying to trade businesses out of financial debt. So that's where I started from, and then started up some of my own businesses. I've worked in small business, startup businesses, and I've also worked in corporate, bigger corporate end of town, big public companies or big private companies. So I've been quite lucky to work in a variety of areas, but also I've sort of been fortunate and learning about my heritage later in life. I've worked on one side of the fence, and now also worked over the last 10 years helping PBCs and traditional owners help to restructure or strengthen their businesses to try and create long-term financial viability, and also how to engage with businesses, be it mines or other organisations, try and create opportunities, not only employment, but how to actually generate business opportunities. So, and that's been good for me because I could see both sides of what both sides are trying to look for, and that helped me then try and find solutions. So that's where I've come from. And then when I had the opportunity to join Quibbon, as I found out later in life, I just felt as though there was an opportunity that I could do something a little bit different and helping businesses. I have a passion for building businesses and mentoring and driving businesses to grow and be successful. And I just see this as a great opportunity to be able to build Indigenous businesses. So I'm looking forward to the challenge.
4: Based on your background, what are the key elements for a sustainable business, whether you're First Nations or not?
3: Yeah, and that's the interesting thing. Whether you're a First Nations business or a non-Indigenous business, the principles are the same. So, you know, it comes down to looking at the risks that you have in the type of sector that you're working in, the size of your business, your competitors, making sure you've got a good mix of different revenue or different customers, so that if someone drops off or there's less opportunity with a customer, you've got growth coming from different customers. I think the thing about small business also is knowing what you're good at and knowing what you need support for, because a business doesn't just run on one area. You've got to be able to cover all areas, and there's not, you know, very few people can be good at marketing, finance, maybe manufacturing a product, dealing with customers. So what are you strong at? Where's your strength? And making sure you have the right support around you is really important. So they're probably the main things. And the other thing is knowing, having good mentors around you. Being in small business, it's hard to do it on your own. And one of the things I hear from Indigenous businesses and non-Indigenous businesses is it's actually lonely being the owner and the CEO, because everyone expects you to have the answers. So making sure you've got those people around you can bounce ideas off and support yourself.
4: Well, you know, the principles are the same, but in terms of equity and access, I think it's a little bit more difficult, wouldn't you say, for First Nations startups and for businesses to access, for instance, finance to keep their business going, to buy infrastructure, to buy office, to buy a car?
3: Absolutely. It can be difficult. And I think that's where you talk about equity. It's also planning a little bit more before you go and look for finance. So I think one of the keys is you might have a great idea or a great business opportunity, but you've also got to be able to structure it so a financier can understand it and can appreciate where you're heading. So that's where I suppose I'm talking about also, you might be a good business person and great ideas and put it together, but if you need finance, make sure you've got someone around you that can help you structure it so you can get that finance, whether it's an investor or whether it's a bank, because a lot of people start businesses with very little. The old stories of people starting businesses with a credit card and things like that, it can happen. But, you know, it is a challenge, and there is people out there that will support them if the business case is a good case. So it's important to be able to actually be able to present what your business is so people can actually support you.
4: I don't know whether you saw in your time with Deloitte and others, there seems to be, well, at least we know in Canada, where First Nations enterprises are teaming up with these major banks in creating, I guess, lines of credit for First Nations businesses. And I think we're starting to see a little bit of that in Australia. Is this the kind of stuff that you're helping your Quibbon members with?
3: Yeah, definitely. And then that's part of, as we grow the membership, looking at the needs of our members. The interesting part with Quibbon is because we have such a diverse range of members in the types of sectors, industries that they're working in, plus their sizes, there is opportunity to help different members in different ways. But again, the banks, they're willing to finance businesses. It's just for, well, finance businesses or investors are prepared to invest in businesses. The business case has to be right. But so it doesn't matter to me whether they're Indigenous or not Indigenous. It's about how you put that case together and then present it. But again, it's also learning, and that's where equipment can come in, maybe helping them identify those type of investors or businesses around that can actually support them. And, you know, that's something that will grow as we become a more mature membership base. We'll find those different linkages or connections, not just the corporate partners, but maybe some investors as well. But yeah, corporate partners can support businesses in also helping them with those initial contracts to give them that first leg up to get their businesses going as well. So there is opportunities out there. It's actually just finding the like-minded people that want to see businesses succeed.
4: This is Let's Talk on AAA Murray Country, broadcast throughout the nation on the National Indigenous Radio Service and on iHeartRadio and the Community Radio Plus app. We're speaking with the new CEO of Quibbin, Paul Graham. We'll be back in a moment to continue that conversation.
5: Coming to you from the lands of the Yuggera and Turrbal people, it's Karen Durante for Let's Talk.
4: I am Karen Durante and I am speaking with Paul Graham, who's the CEO of Quibbin. It's part of a partnership that we have, well, this conversation anyway, is part of a conversation that AAA has with the Indigenous Business Hub at the University of Queensland, where we talk about Indigenous business. And Quibbin, as you would have heard Paul earlier talk about, is a membership-based organisation here in Queensland, a not-for-profit, and their members are small to large Indigenous-owned businesses here in Queensland. How many members do you have, Paul?
3: We've got close to 100 coming through now, but we've got substantially more applications that we're processing through and a lot more in through. So we've only started the process over the last 3 to 6 months. And that's part of my role coming in now is to build the membership base, build the corporate membership base and bring it all together. I'm actually up in Cairns at the moment meeting with Indigenous businesses, talking about the issues around Cairns and talking to Indigenous businesses that are looking to become members. So it's a growing membership as we go.
4: And any type of business, as long as it's Indigenous owned, so doesn't matter whether you're for profit or not for profit.
3: No, they're generally for profit businesses at the moment, and we have two categories. So we have corporates where the business has to be 51%. Owned, operated and managed by an Indigenous person. And the other one is a family Indigenous business where it's a 50-50 ownership between the husband and the wife. So we were talking about 51%, but we didn't want to get involved in who was going to have that 1%. So we decided that it was best to have a family one at 50-50%. So there's the two memberships, and there's a process we go through for identifying, there's a process where they go through they submit their application and they then provide documentation about their Indigenous heritage, confirmation or data around the ownership structure, and once they've verified that and that they actually operate in Queensland, there's an interview process just to make sure we understand the business, and then that all gets packaged and given to the board to approve, and then they become a Quibbin member.
4: So as part of this recruitment drive, I guess you're also working out what the needs are for Indigenous businesses in this state, but also what Quibbin can actually provide to its members.
3: Absolutely, absolutely. And part of the learnings that I've had in the very short time that I've been in the role, the message that I'm getting back from owners of Indigenous businesses is, and it's an interesting, or two really main ones. One is that there's no opportunity to network with other Indigenous businesses, and that's where Quibbin will be hosting networking sessions where they can actually meet and talk through what they're dealing with and issues that they're facing. And on the back of that, a lot of owners are saying that it's very lonely being a owner and or CEO or managing director of a business. So the support that we can provide through our networking and looking at what they need to help them with their businesses is probably where we will support them. And the really interesting thing, sorry, Karen, just on that is we've also got members that have come on that have said that they're not really looking for anything from Cribben, but they actually want to give back to Indigenous businesses because they've been successful. And so we also have that mentoring that will help support some of these emerging businesses.
4: Well, I think there's a great opportunity for Indigenous businesses just around the corner in the form of the Brisbane Olympics in 2032. And does Cribben see itself as having a role in creating those opportunities for First Nations businesses?
3: Absolutely. So we've had a number of information sessions coming up where we'll have for Cribben members and non-Cribben members for Indigenous businesses to discuss the opportunities that will come out of the Olympics and how Indigenous businesses will be able to will have the opportunity to engage. So there is opportunities there. I think the Olympics is a great opportunity for businesses to do all sorts of work. There's such a variety of work that will come out of the Olympics. But I've also talking to members about it's not just don't look at the Olympics, because whilst that's going on, there's so many other opportunities in Queensland. Now there's so much business being driven in the state that there's a lot of opportunities out there. So make sure you're focusing across the whole spectrum, not just the Olympics, and think that's going to be the be all end all. Because at the end of the day, that'll be 3 weeks or so of the Olympics, and it'll be all gone. So it's a great opportunity. But also there's a lot of opportunity to build up leading up to the Olympics. So yeah, it's a very, very interesting time to be an Indigenous business. And we have a lot of corporate partners that we're talking to that are so keen to engage. And that's outside the Olympics. So yeah, it's a very, very interesting time for Indigenous businesses, and it's about having their products or services clear as to what they can deliver. And the opportunities will be there.
4: And they have to be competitive too, particularly if we're talking about procurement of services, because, I mean, the Queensland government and the Commonwealth have just signed a multi-million dollar deal for new housing in this state, over 50,000 homes, at least 20 of them going to first home, 20,000 of them going to first home owners. I'm just wondering the length and breadth of your members, how many are in construction, are in those trades associated with things like housing?
3: Absolutely. So, there's building companies, but there's contractors around, electricians. There's such a variety. It's not defined in any one area for an Indigenous business. So, that's what I mean. There's so much opportunity, as you said, with housing. This all starts with, civil works to create development sites to lay in the roads, and then you start building the houses and everything else that comes into all that, and supplying the furniture. We've got some furniture suppliers as well, I remember. So yeah, the opportunities are there, and as you're saying, the critical part is to provide that level of service that the suppliers the contractors are going to feel comfortable, and the fact then that you're an Indigenous business is just a bonus. Because you can stand and compete on your own 2 feet. And that's where I'm really keen to work with our members, is to help build that capability and capacity that they stand on their own 2 feet as a business. Whether they have to be Indigenous or non-Indigenous, they can actually, win work in their own right. The fact they're Indigenous is even a bigger bonus. And to me, that would be a great great success for our members.
4: Well, the board have said, Paul, go out and build the membership. Where can people apply to become members, or businesses, First Nations businesses, apply to be members?
3: Yeah, the best way is to jump on our website. It's www.quibben.com.au. And on there is an expression of interest form. The other option is you have a look on the website, the contact us section. And if you'd like to give Jenny Mitchell, our membership officer, a call, or myself, we can then talk you through what needs to be done or what you're looking for, and then jump on, and we'd love to have as many Indigenous businesses on as we can. The more we have, the more we can understand what the needs are across the state. I've been travelling, and I think it's important to understand this is not just a membership for South East Queensland. I've been out to Miles, Mackay, I'm now up in Cairns, I was having Atherton Tablelands last week. So we're looking to build a business, Indigenous membership base of all of Queensland. So we'd welcome anyone, any Indigenous business to come and jump on the website and put an expression of interest in, or even give us a call and have a yarn and talk about what we can do, how we can work together.
4: Now, I'm a Torres Strait Islander, so this is why I'm asking the question. Have you been to the Torres Straits yet?
3: I have been to the Torres Straits, as not as a non-Quiver member, but I'm finding what I'm trying to do, and I was just in a meeting with a couple of ladies from the Torres Strait talking about going up there and connecting with Torres Strait Islander businesses, and I look forward to it. So I'm hoping that will happen sooner than later.
4: Well, Paul, don't eat the local fruit, the wongai, otherwise you're moving your family to the Torres Straits. Just a warning, just saying, it's a thing.
3: Thanks for the heads up.
4: Paul, I appreciate your time here on Let's Talk today. Safe travels around the state, and that website again, quibn.com.au. If you are a First Nations business based here in Queensland and you're looking to sign up at the moment, it's an expression of interest and there's no sign-up fee.
3: No, not at all. That's exactly right.
4: Thank you, Paul.
3: Thank you very much.
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4: Clans History 2026 is just a couple of months away, and I can't believe we were just talking about this in March. And this week, the Queensland Performing Arts Centre announced its free and budget-friendly events. This week, they've also put out a very deadly-looking program as well. They're going to leave some here at the station, so if you drop by for a visit, you can pick one up. But to talk about Clans History and more, I'm joined by Brad Chatfield, who's the head of First Nations programming at QPAC. Brad, welcome back to Let's Talk.
6: Thank you. It's always a pleasure.
4: Firstly, for people who haven't met you, your mob, please.
6: Camilla Roy from Coonabarabra, Northwest New South Wales.
4: All right. And we'll call you brother still until State of Origin gets underway.
6: I did grow up in Nam, though. I grew up in Melbourne. So, you know, we grew up more with VFL and AFL than rugby. So
4: rugby doesn't...
6: No. Wasn't on the radar growing up. But obviously when I lived in Townsville, I was forced to become a Cowboys supporter.
4: Okay, and still today?
6: Yeah. You know, you have that affiliation with them, and, you know, sometimes we used to work out with Strico doing CrossFit and stuff like that. So, you know, there's always something fun on, but they were always a great team to support.
4: Did you have a VFL or AFL team?
6: Yeah, so it was Fitzroy, but now it's Brisbane Lions, so that's a bit tricky. So, you know, so at least it carried up here, so...
4: Yeah. I was talking to Michael Magic McLean the other day, and, he talked about his career there with the Brisbane Bears at the time, and then, of course, it became the Brisbane Lions where the two clubs combined. Anyway, a little bit of sporting trivia.
6: A little bit of sporty before we get on to art.
4: Exactly. And, I have to say... how's the response been? Or I have to ask, how's the response been to The Drover's Wife, the opera, this new iteration that Leah Purcell has decided, you know what, I'm going to give it a go?
6: She just keeps going, Leah. She just keeps going. Ideas galore. So The Drover's Wife opened last week and we had a few previews and dress rehearsals as well, which were attended by audience. And last night we had community night as well. So we had mob in. The reviews have just been fantastic. There's two more shows left, one tonight and one Friday. But it's just been, the reviews have been fantastic. And, you know, you can't wish for something like that. A First Nations opera starring First Nations people, written by a First Nations artist, you know, with a cast of First Nations dancers as well. It's just really uplifting and inspiring to have that in the new Glasshouse Theatre and on the QPAC stages.
4: I've never experienced opera before, so I'm looking forward to, you know, experiencing it soon. Never experienced ballet before as well as a black fella.
6: Right.
4: Until I was in Mackay, and I think, I'm not sure who was doing it at the time. It might have been the Australian Ballet, but they did the Nutcracker. So that was an interesting
0: experience. You know,
6: well, we always love new audiences, that's for sure. Yeah.
0: How did the community turn out in droves for?
6: Yeah, they're great. We had a lot of community in on opening night. We had a lot of aunties and uncles and family in on opening night, and then last night we had the community night as well. So we had a little bit of a reception prior to it, and then Leah had gone out into the foyer, you know, before and at interval, and then after the show to talk to the mob. But you know, the feedback we've had is just so amazing, and you know, we've done such a great deal on MobTix tickets for the opera as well, which is, you know, unheard of, really.
0: Oh, that's great. And I mean, I know you're an artist yourself. You were in the ballet for, you know, quite a period of time. And I guess, you know, the community, getting the community involved in these different forms of arts is, you know, important. And art in it of itself, you know, reaches so many people.
6: Yeah, that's right. And, you know, this could be just the beginning of something spectacular. Who knows what Leah's got, you know, left in, you know, up her sleeve to produce. Maybe it's another opera. She might go into directing more stage shows. You know, The Drover's Son, the book has just come out, so there might be something, you know, with that in there, but you just never know. It's so fantastic to have our First Nations artists just continually creating new works for our audiences.
0: She's got a great body of work, not only in theatre, now she can put opera on her resume.
6: That's right.
0: And I did ask her about High Country too, so I'm keen to see that come out because I think they've already shot it.
6: Yeah, well, season two has been shot, so that will come out later this year. And she did have a chat with Wesley Enoch on Monday night. They had an in-artist conversation, which is, it was so fun. It was just like watching those two sitting in their living room having a yarn.
0: Yeah,
6: but they had an audience of, you know, 100 so people there, so that was great. So, you know, they're probably waiting for the green light for High Country 3, but, you know, it's been such a success and I can't wait for season two to come out.
0: Now let's talk about Clancestry. And you know, I remember the first one when it happened, and I wonder if you could, just for the sake of a little bit of history, tell us how it came about and why QPAC decided, you know what, we need a program like this.
6: Sure. Well, I was still living in Townsville when the first one happened in 2013. In 2013. So it came for a need of obviously identifying more First Nations art and culture to celebrate and support in Brisbane. I came back and I joined ACPA the next year, so I was here for the couple after that. It always hasn't run since 2013 through fires and floods and pandemics and things like that, but you know, over the last 4 years it has definitely grown into a permanent highlight for QPAC audiences and our First Nations mob.
0: So how is this year's different from previous? Have you taken a different tag?
6: Well, we've jams so much into this year. We've got 7 performances on stage. We've got 7 ticketed events. Usually we have about 3 or 4. This year we've got 7. And then, of course, we've still got our free events and free activities on the weekend from the 31st of July. And then on the 1st and 2nd of August, we've got all of our free events, kids' activities, mob music, you know, all of that sort of stuff that has been so great for families to come and enjoy. So we've got, you know, circus, we've got floral arrangement demonstrations, we've got bush cooking, we've got all sorts of things. We've got Brimba, which is a kids show, which is a free event outside, and we've moved it back out to the cultural forecourt this year, so it's along the river like it was in 2023. We've got gather markets coming to do, so we've got stalls, we've got food trucks, we've just got a whole heap of activities. Weaving Aboriginal and Torres Strait Islander on the 1st and on the 2nd. So it's just an action-packed weekend, as well as the ticketed shows that happen the 30th of July to the 8th of August.
0: I don't think we talked about this last time you were in the studio. You've got a Logie Award winner doing
6: presentation. We do. How lucky are we that Tony Armstrong is coming to host First Gathering on Friday the 31st of July. So, you know, we've got tribal experiences coming back, we've got Gutazoro Dance Company coming back, we've got Watson Road State School coming back, we've got Jamin Bob performing, and we've got Tony Armstrong hosting as well. And then we go into our mob music, which is Language, Sephora, and Say True God. I mean, Friday night is just going to be epic.
0: Unbelievable. The other thing that I'm looking forward to is Jessica Malboy.
6: Jessica Malboy, what a treat. We're so lucky to get Jess. So she'll be headlining on Saturday night in the concert hall, Saturday the 1st of August. And we purposely didn't program any of the events outside for that one because we knew everyone would want to be in the concert hall for Jess to show the story of me.
0: Yeah, once they pull their eyes off Tony Armstrong.
6: Yeah, exactly. Mm. So you get him the night before, you get Jess the next night. So, you know, we're not going to give you all the senses all at once.
0: And there's something there for country music fans as well.
4: in Troycaster Daily.
6: Yes, so we've got Troycaster Daily in the Playhouse on Thursday the 6th of August, and he's with a string quartet. So this is a little bit of a departure from Troy. So he has done the show previously at Wome Adelaide and went down a treat that I've heard. I've seen some of the footage and some of the stills. They look fantastic. But taking his music to a bit of a different level for his audiences, you know, and tickets are selling fast for that one. So
4: get in early.
6: They really, you know, we've already sold out a couple of shows, and tickets are really flying out fast. So now the full program's launched and it's out there. We're expecting ticket sales to pick up again. So
4: All right, get in early for all you Troycaster Daily fans, which I'm sure this station has a lot of. We can't, you know, talk about Cancestry without mentioning, you know, one of the biggest groups that this country has produced.
6: I'm just so excited talking about this year's Clancestry. I mean, God. So to close out the festival, we've got Yothu Yindi performing in the Concert Hall on Saturday the 8th of August. And we're just so excited. You know, we tried to program Yothu Yindi last year, but just dates and venues didn't align. So as soon as I knew that we'd started planning for Clancestry 26, 2 days after we finished Clancestry 25, I was contacting them saying, all right, these are the dates. You know, what can we do? So, you know, there was a bit of back and forth, but we made it work. And I'm so happy that we can present Yothu Yindi.
4: Missing, of course, the key anchor of Yothu Yindi, but, you know, I think people will still love their music regardless and probably turn up to honour him.
6: Exactly. And, you know, it's kept in the family. They're all nephews and the musicians, and they're all part of the same family. So having that lineage come through, and they've grown up with their uncles and that being part of it, it's just that natural step for those boys.
5: Coming to you from the lands of the Yuggera and Turrbal people, it's Karen Durenty for Let's Talk.
4: Yes, and I'm with Brad Chatfield, who's the head of First Nations programming at QBAC. I don't know what happened just at the tail end of our chat before we took that music break, but we were talking about Yothu Yindi. So,
6: that's correct.
4: Yeah. One of the things that I did want to have a yarn to you about is the actual venues themselves. So I imagine when you're curating Clancestry, events of this nature where there's multi-artists, multiple shows happening, choosing what fits where.
6: Yeah, so it's obviously really tricky with venue availability, but because we've hosted Clancestry, this is the third time that we've had it held on these dates. So, you know, as soon as we're going into now, we're planning the next Clancestry as well. So we're putting venue holds on the dates to see what we've got available. And it really depends on what theatres we have available, that depending on what shows we can bring in. So, you know, in the Cremorne this year, we've got three shows, and we've got a venue share with Camp Culture, which is Dale Woodbridge Brown and Yidin Spirit Women by the First Creative, so they're doing a co-chair. So we've got the kids' activities and show during the day, and then we move on to Yidin Spirit Women that night. And then the following week, we've got Gunawarra Recreation Story, which is a story by Isabel Morphy Walsh, who and that's Ilbidgery are producing that, and we're coming up to show that one. So they're the three shows in the Cremorne. And then the Concert Hall, you know, we've got to put holds on those dates for our big things like Yothu Yindi and Jessica Melboy. And so, you know, it is really about identifying which acts that we want to bring up and what venue is the most suitable for them to perform in.
4: I notice that there's going to be a workshop on working with native florals.
6: Yeah, so Nadine McDonald-Dowd.
4: Who everybody knows.
6: Everybody knows, everybody loves, and she just did our floral arrangements for the opening of Drover's Wife as well, and they're just exquisite. So she's coming to do a demonstration for that. Tickets are free, and it's up in the Lyric Theatre Lounge. No bookings required, but there is limited space available, so it's probably first in, best dress for that one. So you can enjoy all the festival activities outside, and then just make your way up to the Lyric Theatre Lounge for the floral demonstration.
4: As I said, it's a month-long event, Clancestry, and you've got it running in the middle of NAIDOC Week. So
6: Bangarra's coming in NAIDOC Week, so Clancestry officially hasn't started then. Usually do have Bangarra attached to Clancestry over the last 2 years, but just from dates for companies touring. So, yes, they have the Community First performance on Thursday the 9th of July, and then we open on the 10th of July, and it runs right through until the 18th of July. Now, Mobtix are available for any of those shows. Usually we would have just the community night, but we do have the community first, which we encourage community to come to, because it's always great to have all mob in there for one performance. But we know it's NAIDOC week, so we're offering Mobtix throughout the whole season, because we know how busy mob can get during NAIDOC week.
4: Absolutely. Yeah. I don't know, for some reason or other, I was making Clancestry a month long.
6: Well, we can just drag it out. We can attach Clancestry to it. That's easy.
4: For some reason or other, I thought 1st of July to the 2nd of August, but, you know, and I've got the dates right in front of me here, so who knows where my brain is at this morning. But, look, there's so much on Clancestry. As I said, the program's out now that, people can access. You'll have it in venues around.
6: Yeah, it's being distributed now to all of our, centres around Brisbane, and, we've got some at the box office, and they'll be all around QPAC as well, just so you can check and see the events that you want to come to, because I think you need to plan these things, because there's so much on.
4: Is there going to be a Clancestry? I know this is like really looking far ahead in 2032.
6: Absolutely. The plan is for Clancestry to obviously keep building right up to 2032. Obviously from 2028, when we do the handover with LA, that there'll be a four-year cultural Olympiad. So what that looks like for QPAC and the state of Queensland, obviously we're not quite sure yet, but we're having those discussions now, and we're thinking about what that looks like while we put Queensland on the map 4 years out prior from the Olympics. I know what I'd like to do, but I've got to talk to the bosses yet to say...
4: You can't make a unilateral decision here on air on Let's Talk on AAA, because then we'll have you on record.
6: I know. So, I mean, I know what I'd like to see happen. Yeah. And it's an ambitious program, and it's an ambitious four-year program leading up to the Olympics. Mm. But I think of one that would, really benefit the state and put Queensland and Australia back on the map for Aboriginal and Torres Strait Islander arts and culture.
4: Well, we know that Australia lost one of its favourite daughters in Rhoda Roberts. And, she's had experience with the whole Olympics, with Sydney, but also creating these, amazing events, particularly around in New South Wales. So I always was thinking, when it comes to the actual opening ceremony, what blackfella is going to be there standing up to say, we're going to be, to showcase Aboriginal and Torres Strait Islander culture.
6: Well, that's right. We're 6 years out now, and who are those people going to be? Obviously, we've got cultural leaders and traditional owners that are creating that space and making that pathway for younger people coming in, usually family members. So, 6 years out, what does that look like? Mm-hmm. Who are they going to be? Who are our leaders going to be at that point? And who are going to be our leaders in that cultural space? So it'll be a very interesting time for the next 6 years as, everything evolves and unfolds of what's going to happen. Acknowledging that, it's still contentious of where the site is going to be built, but, hopefully, community and government can come to some sort of arrangement and agreement on moving forward with that.
4: Yes, I'm having a conversation with Gudger, Kerry Charlton, Kerry, tomorrow. Sometimes I hate sharing ideas when they're just that idea, because then next minute somebody runs away with it you don't have copyright on it. It's got your thingy.
6: Exactly.
4: But give us a glimpse of what you visualise.
6: Well, it is really interesting, because obviously as the Olympics are going to be held all throughout the state, it would be wonderful if we could do, satellite Clancestry and bring all of those other areas in, like Gimoy and Townsville and, Rockhampton or wherever the rowing's going to be, or that. It'd be great if we can do satellite Clancestry and beam it all in at once and have an amazing opening, and also celebrate those local cultural leaders and artists in those areas as well. We'd love to umbrella that under one Clancestry, but, it's a lot of conversation, and we're 6 years out, and if we start the conversations now, we just might be able to do it. We do support Queensland Performing Arts Centre. We do support the arts in regional and remote areas as well, with funding activities to run workshops and things like that. So we already have those connections. It's just about bringing all those ideas together and making sure we've got all the right members of the team to make that happen.
4: I guess it would be interesting to see the experience of previous host cities where you know, they've tried to highlight First Nations culture and arts, particularly, you know, when their city is their country is the focus of the Olympics. Have you heard through your own channels, like, how that's
6: Well, it's a bit tricky because everyone's been talking about it for the last 4 years, or I don't know when it was announced, even probably longer ago than that. And I've been living back in Queensland and Brisbane now for the last 4 years, so there's been lots of conversations. Obviously, there's been a change of government as well, which affects where those conversations have been travelling, so sometimes they're just on pause at the moment. We really don't know until some of the decisions have been made at that top level of government of what it actually looks like, who's funding it, where the funding coming from, and who will be working on it, and when will that team be put in place.
4: Well, we're talking a lot about stuff that's happening in the future. We talked about Clancestry, which is only, you know, not that far away, but let's have a look at, you know, the program right now. I mean, as was mentioned before, Jova's Wife, the opera is happening at the Glass House. What else have people got to look forward to? At least in the tail end of May as we head into June.
6: Yeah, well, as I said, we've got Bangarra coming in. Drover's Wife finishes this Friday. We've got a couple of other shows that we're bringing up from New South Wales as part of Clancestry. So we've got Barragayanga, which is a First Nations choir that we're bringing up, which I had the opportunity to go down to Bermagui and Barraga Bay to see this work a couple of weekends ago, and it's just such a beautiful work. We've got local songman and butchering man Fred Leone in that as well. We've got a string quartet and Heath Cullen playing guitar. We had their local choir, and this year we are bringing up the Ukenbear Youth Choir from the Gold Coast that will be a part of that show as well. And that one's on Friday the 7th of August, and that will be a really beautiful show as well. Originally we were going to do this on the Melbourne Street Green and have an outside performance while people are having dinner, but the venue became available and I said, well, let's put it in a venue because I think the interest in this show will be great.
4: Well, of course, you can always go online too to check out the program.
6: Yep, if you go to QPAC and what's on at QPAC and you click onto the Clancestry, all of the events come up there. So you'll have all of our ticketed events and you'll have all of our free events and free activities as well. It's a one-stop shop for Clancestry.
4: Absolutely. Get those tickets, particularly for those big items from Jessica Mowboy to Troy Cassadaly.
6: Yeah, so we've just released some more tickets for those shows this week. So if you go on, you'll be able to snap them up.
4: Excellent. Brad Chatfield from QPAC has been my guest here on Let's Talk.
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9: Good morning, I'm Laura Devoy. US President Donald Trump says he's not happy with Israel after it continued to attack Hezbollah targets in Lebanon despite a deal with Iran that was meant to stop the fighting. The BBC's Bernd DeBusman has the story.
10: President Trump's comments today at the G7 were perhaps his strongest yet about how he's kind of acknowledged at this stage that really is one of the biggest complications going forward is the Israeli operations against Hezbollah. This has been something that's been bubbling for quite some time, and in recent weeks we had a number of rather strong exchanges between President Trump and President Netanyahu. Just a few weeks ago there was a very terse phone call in which expletives were thrown around because of this very issue.
9: The Australian Medical Association wants urgent action to address severe doctor shortages. Shannon Kirkwood reports.
11: The AMA says the Whole of Medical Workforce Compendium report details the projected shortfall of specialists and registrars. An undersupply of full-time equivalent specialists is forecast to reach close to 7,000 by 2033, For registrars, it's 2,398. AMA President Dr. Danielle McMullen says the report also brings attention to the reliance on international medical graduates. She says Australia must build a more sustainable and effective domestic training pipeline. The AMA is asking state and territory governments to do more to boost training places, for the federal government to expand its specialist training program, and a commitment from all governments to meet requirements of a national agreement crucial to high-quality patient care and retention.
9: Text messages sent using unregistered branded sender IDs will soon appear on mobile phones as unverified, and they'll be grouped in a single thread with other unverified messages. The changes are designed to give Australians more confidence that messages sent with a branded sender ID are legit and will help to better identify scams. They'll come into effect from the 1st of July. In the US, the FBI says it thwarted a plot to attack the UFC event at the White House earlier this week. The alleged plan reportedly involved using drones to target nearby buildings and force a mass evacuation, which would have directed people towards a sniper team. FBI Director Kash Patel says five people were in custody, though 23 have been identified as part of a network. Vice President J.D. Vance spoke to American Fox News.
12: Trying to look at the underground networks that drive towards this violence. 23 so people important. Do not get to the point where they're going to commit a mass terror incident in Washington, D.C. without some serious funding, without some serious coordination. And we've actually been trying to go with those networks of coordination because this is a terrorist plot.
9: Heavy rainfall, which could lead to flash flooding, is forecast in parts of South Australia today. The Bureau of Meteorology says heavy rain is possible for parts of the northwest pastoral from early this morning, extending to the west coast later and the Eyre Peninsula by this afternoon. 6 hourly totals between 30 and 45 millimetres are possible, with localised falls up to 6.
12: Coordination, and we've actually been trying to go with those networks of coordination because this is a terrorist plot.
9: Heavy rainfall, which could lead to flash flooding, is forecast in parts of South Australia today. The Bureau of Meteorology says heavy rain is possible for parts of the northwest pastoral from early this morning, extending to the west coast later and the Eyre

0: And in tennis, Serena Williams' return to Wimbledon has been confirmed. The All England Tennis Club has granted a wild card to Serena and Sister Venus for the women's doubles draw. The sisters have won 6 doubles titles together at Wimbledon.
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3: 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Welcome to a Mike in the Morning. And currently in the valley, it's 8.9 degrees and it feels like 8.7. And we're heading to a maximum of 18 today and no rain, cloudy. The sun hasn't quite risen yet. It's due to rise at 12 minutes past 7 and it's only 5 minutes past 7 at the moment. And the sun will be setting at 4.58 this afternoon. And the weather for the rest of the week, we're looking at tomorrow, 17 degrees. Friday, 14 with a shower or two. Saturday, 15 with a shower or two. Sunday, a maximum of 13 and sunny. Monday, 14 and partly cloudy. And Tuesday, 14 and partly cloudy. And coming up in this first hour, well, I've got a bit of a mixture for you. I've got some birthday anniversaries. I'm also going to be previewing a track from the Gimme, Gimme, Gimme program, which is on Saturday night. But to get us going, I noticed last week that a few Australian musicians were added to the ARIA Hall of Fame. Let's listen to those inductees right now, starting off with Kate Sobrano. And this is kind of prophetic, At Last.

Jenny Morrison, You're Gonna Get Hurt. And she was another one of the ARIA Hall of Fame inductees from last week. I've got another couple more for you. But first, if you're listening on our streaming service or perhaps travelling today, Sydney's expecting 22 and partly cloudy. Melbourne, 20, partly cloudy. Brisbane, 23, partly cloudy. Perth, 18, partly cloudy. Adelaide, 20 and rain. Hobart, 16 with a light rain. Darwin, 32 and sunny. And here in the valley, it's going to be 18 and cloudy. Vicar and Linda, after all this time, were inducted in the ARIA Hall of Fame as well. And they've got a great album out at the moment, which is topping the charts. Here's the title track from it, Where Do You Come From?

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20 past 7 on Valley FM. We've been listening to the late Geoffrey Gurumal with Burrumburra. He was inducted in the ARIA Hall of Fame last weekend. Let's listen now to another track from Paul McCartney's new album, The Boys from Dungeon Lane. This one's Ripples in the Pond.

If you're celebrating a birthday today, I hope you have a great day. I'll be playing a few musicians who are born on this day, the 17th of June. But tomorrow, the 18th of June, is actually Paul McCartney's birthday. He'll be 84. Let's listen to the song.

That was funny, wasn't it? Paul McCartney. Came in too early. Paul McCartney and Wings and famous groupies. Paul McCartney's birthday's tomorrow. He'll be 84. It's 7:30 on Valley FM. Barry Manilow was born on this day in 1946. Here's Copacabana.

Copacabana. Barry Manilow, born on this day in 1946. And our ABBA specialist program, the Gimme Gimme Gimme program, is on this Saturday night at 6 o'clock. And every week they've got a theme. And the theme this week is film, music from films. So the sort of preview track I'm going to play for you is Eagle, which is it's a track from the ABBA, the movie. It's the one they play at the end when the titles are scrolling. Let's listen to it now.

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13 minutes to 8 on Valley FM. Meryl Streep from the movie Mamma Mia. Here I go again with my love, my life. You're listening to Mike in the Morning. And Taylor Swift's got a track on the soundtrack of the latest Toy Story movie, Toy Story 5. Here it is. I knew it, I knew you.

Taylor Swift, I knew you, from the soundtrack of Toy Story 5. It's 10 minutes to 8 on Valley FM. Phil Chevron from the Pogues was born on this day in 1957. Here they are with a classic number, the Irish Rover.

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Santana and Evil Ways, 2.5 minutes to 8 on Valley FM. And Greg Rowley from the early version of Santana was born on this day in 1947. To take us to the news is Mike Oldfield and Il Dulce Jubilo. Perhaps celebrating the fact that Italy didn't make the World Cup. Oh, don't say that, Mike. Join me after the news. Well, I've got a few surprises for you. Thank you.

You're tuned to Valley FM, 89.5, the voice of the Tuggeranong Valley in Ngunnawal country. Welcome to Mike in the Morning. I almost gave away the name of my previous program, but I've changed by the name of my program. And currently in the valley, let me see, I'm doing the weather from my phone because some stuff in the studio isn't working here and I can't quite see properly. Here we go. It's currently 8.7 degrees in the valley. It feels like 8.4. We're expecting a maximum of 18 today, cloudy and no rain. And the outlook for the next few days is tomorrow we're looking at a maximum of 17 and a few showers. Showers on Friday as well on 14, and on Saturday maximum of 15. Sunday partly cloudy, 13, and Monday partly cloudy, 14, and pretty much the same for next Tuesday as well. We're into that sort of weather pattern, aren't we? Of course, because it's winter, I guess. Let's listen now to sort of some really, really, really, really old music, music from the 20s and 30s that perhaps our great-grandparents listened to, starting off with Tom Guinevich and his orchestra with I Found You Out When I Found You In Somebody Else's Arms. Ooh, ah.

Arthur Ross and his orchestra with Annette Henshaw on vocals from 1928, When I'm Housekeeping for You. They don't write songs like that anymore, do they? If you're listening on our streaming service or perhaps travelling today, Sydney's expecting 22 and partly cloudy, Melbourne 20, partly cloudy, Brisbane 23, partly cloudy, bit of a pattern there, Perth 18, also partly cloudy, you guessed it, Adelaide 20 and rain, Hobart light rain 16, and Darwin we're looking at 32 and sunny, and here in the valley it's going to be 18 and cloudy. And after playing When I'm Housekeeping for You, let's listen to Elvis now with a single he released in 1955. I'll play the A side and the B side. Baby, let's play house.

17 minutes past 8 on Valley FM, Elvis Presley, and I'm left, you're right, she's gone, which is the flip side to Baby Let's Play House, a single released in 1955, quite a long time ago. Coming up this afternoon at 3 o'clock, we've got our 60s show, a specialist 60s show. I thought I'd preview some of the sort of music you might get from that show, but we'll stick with Australian pop from the 60s, starting off with Python Lee Jackson and

0: Australia has 4.67 million cases of food poisoning each year. 48,000 end up in hospital and 38 lead to preventable deaths. 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

are the Valentines with Knick Knack Paddy Whack, another great song from the 60s. I think Bon Scott was with the Valentines in those days.

0: And if you're celebrating a birthday today, I hope you have a great day. One of the musicians you share it with is Norman Cookie, who was born on this day in 1942, who was with the Swinging Blue Jeans. There they are with Hippie Hippie Shake, another 60s number that you might hear on the 60s show.
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I hope it wasn't one of those ridiculous re-recordings that they do from time to time. We won't dwell on that anymore. Coming up tomorrow afternoon at 6, we've got our specialist R&B, vintage R&B program, Jump Children. And it's a bit of a preview. One of the artists that will be featured on that is Elmore James. Let's listen to him now with Early in the Morning.

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Woo! Yeah, 24 minutes to 9 on Valley FM. A remastered track from Albert King on an album that's just been recently released, remastered. Tracks from 1970, I think. That was the answer to the Laundromat Blues. Josh Pike has got a new album out. Here's the title track, Kingdom Within.

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0: coming up to 40 minutes to 9 on Valley FM. We Mavericks and Heart of Silver, and they'll be appearing at Smith's Alternative this Friday night. Let's have a little ukulele, please. Now, here's the Ukulele Orchestra of Great Britain with their cover of David Bowie's Life on Mars.
1: So, a song now about plagiarism that wasn't even our own idea.

10 minutes to 9 on Valley FM. What a very interesting take on plagiarism then from the Ukulele Orchestra of Great Britain, if you listen carefully to all the songs they strapped onto Life on Mars. Let's listen now to some effectively new releases from some Indigenous musicians, starting off with Charlie Needs Braces and Curie Curon. I hope I've got that right. Maybe not.

Jawaray and Woman Woman, another one of our First Nations artists. That's a new release from them. You've been listening to Mike in the Morning on Valley FM. Coming up after the news, we'll have Brett and Wednesday Morning Music. Sorry, the Boomer Program coming up after the 9 o'clock news. Thanks for listening. Bye for now.

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that they wanted to be together. Interesting message in that song. Not a bad song at all. Pina Colada song, as it's known. And the time is 10 minutes past 9 o'clock, and good morning and welcome to Boomer Music on this Wednesday morning here at Valley FM 89.5, broadcasting from our studios here in Erindale in Ngunnawal country. My name's Brett and I'll be here until midday. Whole lot of music to play, and I hope you can spend that time with me, or some of it anyway. As always, thanks to Mike Kennedy for another very entertaining and good breakfast program over the past couple of hours. Was it Mike on Wednesdays now, or Wednesdays with Mike? He's changed the name of his program, and good on him for doing that. Bit of variety, spice things up a bit, and that's good. But I've got a lot of music to play. Also, I have a guest coming into the studio after 10 o'clock, and that is Caitlin Tough, who is a member of the Legislative Assembly for the ACT, one of our local members in there, and Caitlin will be coming in to talk about local issues and whatever she feels like talking about, really, things that are coming up in this neck of the woods. So that's all happening after the 10 o'clock news. But first, we should get the weather out of the way and have that little weather jingle that we like to have. And I'll just play that in a second if I can get this going. Let me see if this works. It does work. The little jingle works. One of the few things in the studio that is working this morning, because one of our computers isn't. Okay, the outlook for the for today and for the rest of the week. This is, I'm reading it from my phone, so I hope I can read it clearly enough. Let's see. Today we're expecting a maximum of 18 degrees. That's pretty warm for this time of the year, for winter. 18 degrees, a cloudy day, no rain forecast for today. And let's see, cloudy, chance of morning fog. I didn't see any coming over here this morning, but maybe it could happen. Slight chance of shower, but I think it's pretty unlikely by the look of it. It's only a 20% chance. Light winds becoming north to northwesterly, 15 to 20 kilometres an hour in the early afternoon, then becoming light in the late afternoon. There is no fire danger rating, and sun protection isn't recommended because the UV index is predicted to reach 2, which is low. Now, over the next few days, there will be a bit of rain. Tomorrow, Thursday, the 18th of June, and my daughter's wedding anniversary tomorrow, so congratulations to them, 18th of June. Anyway, the weather, showers increasing, 80% chance of rain tomorrow, maximum of 17 degrees. Friday, showers easing, although there is a 95% chance of rain on Friday, and the temperature only rises to 14 degrees, so a nippy one on Friday. In for a wet Saturday by the look of it, a shower or two with a maximum of 15 degrees. Then Sunday and Monday and Tuesday are all partly cloudy. Sunday 13 degrees, Monday 14 degrees and Tuesday 14 degrees again. So temperatures sort of settling down now, apart from today and maybe tomorrow, into the low teens. And I guess that's probably where they're going to stay for the next, 2 or 3 months or so while we go through winter. So maybe make the most of today if you're outdoors. A maximum of 18 degrees and very little chance of rain today. And now you're up to date with all the weather, and you've had the news earlier. So Kyle Sandilands getting, what, a $20 million payout or whatever it was, or $12 million payout. I heard that on the news and I thought, well, words fail me. I wonder if I could get that from Valley FM if I said something rude and they sacked me. I don't think so. Somehow we don't have that sort of budget, but goodness me, that's a huge amount. I won't say any more about it, but just, congratulations to that man for getting a big payout like that, I suppose. Let's move on with some music here. And at your community radio station, Valley FM, which doesn't have a big budget at all like that, so it's pointless me even daydreaming about something like that. Let's get on with some more music now, and we have Kim Carnes up next, or Kim Carnes. And this is a song from 1981, and the song is called Bette Davis Eyes.

And good morning to you. That was the Pina Colada song, also known as Escape by Rupert Holmes. People getting tired of each other and actually finding out that they were basically soulmates.

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2: My wife has been diagnosed with diabetes, and I'm trying to encourage her to get some exercise. How much should she be doing? And how will it help her?
3: If you have diabetes, you don't need to suddenly start going for long runs or long sessions at the gym. Regular physical activity can become an enjoyable part of your day, resulting in long-term benefits to your diabetes and your overall health. Getting regular physical activity and not smoking are both very important to the health of people with diabetes. Physical activity helps to improve the body's response to insulin, which can lower blood glucose levels. It will also help you to control your weight, lower your blood pressure, and improve your cholesterol, which reduces the risk of heart disease. It's recommended that you aim to spend a total of at least 30 minutes on most, if not all, days of the week, doing some form of moderate intensity physical activity. Remember to talk to your doctor about the types of physical activity that will be best for you.
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Freddie Mercury with Queen there, and I Want to Break Free. And the time on Valley FM is 9:23 on this Wednesday morning. And of course, Queen, so many fine songs that they sang over the years, and very, very great group. And Freddie Mercury, a fantastic voice, and very, very sadly missed after all these years as well. And before Queen with I Want to Break Free, we heard from Kim Cairns from 1981, or Cairns. I'm not sure how you pronounce that. And Betty Davis Eyes, a very good song there as well. And you're listening to Boomer Music on this Wednesday morning here in the Tuggeranong Valley. And I hope you're enjoying the music that we're playing this morning. If by any chance you'd like to request a song, that's quite easy to do. All you have to do is give me a phone call. The phone number is 6296-6895. 6296-6895, and that will get you straight through to me. And if we have it in our fairly extensive music library, I would be very happy to play it for you. It doesn't have to be a Boomer track. If you would prefer something else, maybe pre-Boomer, maybe if you'd like a little bit of I don't know, Bing Crosby or Al Jolson or somebody from the 1930s or 40s, Glenn Miller, something like that. I don't want to sort of impinge on Peter Hawke's program from the 40s to the noughties, but I'm happy to give one of those a buzz if you'd like to request that. But otherwise, I'll just stick to the Boomer music that I have from around about the 1960s through to, yesterday perhaps. I suppose modern music, we can still call it Boomer music. That's what Boomers listen to. If it's what I listen to, then it fits the mark. It fits the mark quite well. Someone who's definitely into Boomer music, I guess, from the 70s and 80s is Darryl Braithwaite. And he had a very, very solid, successful solo career with Sherbet in the 1970s and into the 80s, and then a very successful solo career in the years after that as well. And one of the songs from his solo career, very, very popular song, you still hear it played in pubs and bars around the country, one of many songs that still hits the mark there, and that song is The Horses, Darryl Braithwaite.

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Here's another rock and roll song for you. And this is on our live album. And it's been getting quite a bit of play by Melbourne radio stations. We're very grateful. And we hope you dig it. It's a Gene Vincent song that he wrote and made famous. It's called Bebopalula. We hope you dig it.

little bit of live rock and roll there, recorded in concert. Billy Thorpe and the Aztecs. I wonder how old that is. Probably going back to the, I suppose, the early 70s, I would imagine. It's quite a while ago now, that one. Thorpe, he hasn't been around for quite a long time. That was Bebopalula, recorded in concert by Billy Thorpe and the Aztecs. And before that, Darryl Braithwaite, another great Australian singer, not quite a contemporary of, well, I suppose he was up to a point, contemporary of Billy Thorpe, but certainly around afterwards as well. And Darryl Braithwaite's still with us, of course. And he had The Horses, sang The Horses, and another very, very good song. The time on Valley FM is 9:37. Now, a couple of announcements for Sea Change. And you may know what Sea Change is if you're a regular listener to Valley FM, to Boomer Music on Wednesday mornings. You'll know that Sea Change is a community-based group that is focused on sustainability and the environment, and reusing products, recycling, repurposing, and keeping things out of landfill. And Sea Change have a number of different activities and things going on. One of them is the Repair Cafe, which is held on the final Sunday of every month. And the Repair Cafe this month will be held on Sunday, the 28th of June, from 1 p.m. until 4 p.m. And it's held at the Impact Community Hub, 200 Clive Steele Avenue, over in Monash. And that's near the big roundabout, Clive Steele Avenue and Isabella Drive. So that's happening 1 till 4 p.m. Sunday, the 28th of June. And the Repair Cafe is very good. They have people there, volunteers who are, I suppose you'd have to call them experts in their particular fields, whether it's electrical or JPs or home handy hints and handiwork and sharpening tools, repairing lawnmowers, all sorts of things. They will give you advice on how your item can be repaired, and repair it if they can. Otherwise, give you good advice. It's a free service that Sea Change provides, and of course, you have to pay for parts if they're required. They don't come free, but certainly, it's a very popular service. We go there on a regular basis, my wife and I, and we had a number of things that have been repaired over time. A few things that couldn't be repaired, but that's just the way things go. And they're very friendly and very helpful at Sea Change at the Repair Cafe. So keep that in mind for Sunday, the 28th of June, if you have anything that you think you'd like to have repaired. Now, something else that, or other things that Sea Change are doing, and they are operating an electric bike library. And in these times of rising fuel costs and the cost of living crisis, as they call it, that bit of cliche. And it's been a cliche, cost of living crisis, but it's still true, though. It's very hard. But you may want to look at alternatives to a gas-guzzling car, and one of those alternatives is an electric bike. But they can be a bit pricey, so if you wanted to try an e-bike, well, you could borrow one from the Canberra e-bike library. The Sea Change e-bike library. And the way to do that is to go to the website, seachange.org.au, that's change.org.au, and you can book a two-week loan and pick it up from the Diversity Hub in Canberra, 8 Laidlaw Place in Canberra, on Fridays from 2 to 6 p.m. So you get 2 weeks to ride the e-bike around Tuggeranong, get a bit of exercise as well, and just see if an e-bike would suit your needs. So it's a pretty good service, I think, and something that is certainly worth keeping in mind. Fridays from 2 until 6 p.m., but you do need to check online first of all, see if a bike is available, and make a booking for one. And finally, the third thing that I have to announce is the Upshop. An Upshop is a volunteer group that will take your unfinished projects, craft and haberdashery items to recycle them and save them from landfill. So if you've got some old project you've been working on and you haven't finished it and it's been sitting in the corner of the room for the last year or so, why not give it to the Upshop people, and they will prepare it for sale, and they can also guide you on learning valuable skills and repurposing. So it's a good opportunity to de-stash your house. And the opening hours for Upshop, again, it's over at the Diversity Hub, 8 Laidlaw Place, Canberra. The opening hours are Friday from 9:30 a.m. till 3 p.m. and Saturday from 9 a.m. until midday. So Friday morning and early afternoon, and Saturday morning. And you can
take your items there and maybe go over and have a look and see what they have and maybe pick something up that you think you could work on as well. So an opportunity to pick up skills and talk to people who are familiar with that sort of thing. So again, another opportunity. One of many good things that Sea Change is doing in our local community. And for more about Sea Change, you can go to the website seachange.org.au. So certainly worth having a look at and getting some good information about all of that. And this has been a free community announcement brought to you by Valley FM 89.5. 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And it'll go out to people and listeners in the Tuggeranong Valley and further afield, and give your event maybe more prominence than it would otherwise have. So certainly have nothing to lose. 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Time on Valley FM is 9:43. Let's get back into the music, because this is a Boomer Music program. A reminder also that Caitlin Tough will be here after 10 o'clock, and we'll be talking about Caitlin and the Legislative Assembly and things in our local community that Caitlin is involved in. So that should be very interesting coming up a few minutes after 10 o'clock, after the 10 o'clock news. But coming up right now is a duet from Jimmy Barnes' solo album, Soul Deep. It came out in the 1990s, I think, mid-1990s, so it's been around for a while. And he did a very good duet on that with John Farnham. And the song is When Something Is Wrong With My Baby. Jimmy Barnes and John Farnham.

And that was John Farnham with Raindrops Keep Falling on My Head. His cover of the B.J. Thomas song that was the, I guess, not the theme song, maybe it was. It was certainly a song from the that great movie Butch Cassidy and the Sundance Kid back in the early 70s. And it was one of, well, maybe even the late 60s. I'm not sure when that came out. And that was one of John Farnham's early hits, probably back in the days when he was still Johnny Farnham, but Raindrops Keep Falling on My Head. I think he does it very well. Before that, John Farnham teamed up with Barnsey and Barnsey and Farnsey, I suppose, and When Something Is Wrong With My Baby, a song from Jimmy Barnes' Soul Deep album from the mid-1990s. Time and Valley FM is 9:52, and we'll move on with another couple of songs before the 10 o'clock news. Just a reminder that Caitlin Tough, MLA, will be here after 10 o'clock talking all things Legislative Assembly and locally in the Tuggeranong Valley. But next up, we will have the Hollies from the United Kingdom, very popular group in the 1960s and into the 70s, and a song from 1971. And the song is He Ain't Heavy, He's My Brother. The Hollies.

celebrating the diversity of the Tuggeranong Valley community. Celebrating the diversity of the Tuggeranong Valley community. 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

That was a nice little instrumental track by Duane Eddy from early 1960s, maybe even back in the 50s, I'm not sure. That was called Rebel Rouser. And I'll be back in a few minutes' time after the news, talking with Caitlin Tough from the Legislative